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8: We each have a God-given destiny, a plan that God has for our lives, which fits perfectly with who He made us to be. The problem is that many people aren't living out that destiny because there are some obstacles in their way. So let's find out what they are and how to get around them so that you can live out your destiny. Hi, I'm Bernie Diamond and thank you so much for joining me again on Christianity Works. Today we're heading into the final message in this four-part series called Discover Your Destiny. And I've been praying that as we get together today around God's Word, He's going to speak to us to help us walk in the destiny that He has planned. Amen. Most people these days live hectic lives, just scraping through each day. Personally, my list of things to do is as long as my arm and then some. There are some personal things I have to do, things to do with writing and recording and producing this radio program. There's an organization to run, people to meet with, this project, that project, a new idea over here, another one over there, hundreds of emails each day. Welcome to my world. Now, don't get me wrong, I'm not complaining and none of those things are terribly bad at all. But the point is that with so many more things to do than I can possibly fit into my day or my week or even my year, my process for deciding what I do is absolutely critical. Chances are the same is true for you. One of the big mistakes I used to make is that I'd sit down in the morning, which given that I'm a morning person is my most lucid and productive time, and just start answering emails. After a while, I realized I wasn't getting anything else done because by putting my emails first, I was putting other people's priorities first. I was in fact dancing to their tune instead of sorting out for myself what the most important things were on my agenda and doing those things first. There's a well-known principle or framework that you read in a lot of management books that sets out the difference between what's urgent and what's important. And what you discover is that almost nothing that's urgent is important, and almost nothing that's important is urgent. And yet most of us react to urgent things, or at least the things that other people say are urgent, and so we spend most of our time doing urgent things instead of the important things, day after day, week after week, month after month, year after year. And before you know it, your life is kind of slipping away, doing a whole bunch of things which, in the scheme of things, sure, they make you busy, but how important are they? Do you see my point here? How are you spending your life? And are the things that you're spending your time on important and worthwhile? I guess I'm asking those questions for you to ask them of yourself and answer them. Come on, be brutally honest. For instance, making sure I have some time with my beautiful wife, Jackie, is important. Making sure I encourage her and give her a hug and a kiss and spend some unhurried time with her in the morning over breakfast is really important. But it's not urgent. It's not as urgent as, say, as the email that comes in from a radio station somewhere around the world that says they weren't able to download tonight's radio program from our FTP server. And yet what I used to do, because remember, mornings are my most productive time, is get up early and spend no time at all with Jackie over breakfast and just work furiously through that time. And by the time she comes home from work and I come home from work, we're both tired and there you go. We haven't spent any time together. Do you see how easily this stuff happens in people's lives? The urgent trumps the important in so many people's lives. And before you know it, your life is falling apart. Things are in a mess. Marriages are falling apart. All because we allow the urgent to crowd out the important. It's scary, isn't it? So what about you? What about your life? Are you letting the myriad of urgent things crowd out the important things like spending time with people, managing your finances properly, nurturing your children, developing relationships with your co-workers? See, all those things are incredibly important, and in many a person's life, they're being cast aside simply because we're too busy doing the urgent stuff. I don't have time to exercise. Well, if you don't make time for exercise, which is important, let me tell you, you'll certainly be making time for sickness, which will be urgent. And actually, that's how it works. Doing the important things generally over time reduces the number of urgent things that you need to do. Because if the important things go undone, that leads to crises, and those crises increase the number of urgent things requiring an immediate response. I don't know what your destiny is, but this is what I do know. It doesn't lie in the myriad of things that other people tell you are urgent. It lies in the things that in your heart of hearts you know are important. If you or I went to God, this God who handcrafted us, who designed us in his heart, blueprinted our DNA, if we went to him and said, Lord, what's the most important thing that I have to do with my life? What do you think he'd answer? What would he put at the very top of our to-do lists? Well, actually, we already know. A clever young lawyer once asked him a very similar question. The lawyer sort of said, and this is my paraphrase, well, Jesus, you and I both know that the law of Moses handed down over all those years, there are 613 commandments and prohibitions. That's kind of a lot. I mean, that's a lot day to day to remember to do. So how would you sum up the law? I mean, if I'm trying to prioritize these things in my life, which one of all those commandments is the most important one? You can read the exact words in Matthew's Gospel, chapter 22, and in fact, Mark, chapter 12. And if I had to paraphrase Jesus' reply in kind of here and now speak, it would run something like this. Look, I know you have a lot of things to do. There are lots of rules. Do this, do that. They're all good things, but you can sum up the whole law in just two commandments. To love the Lord your God with all your heart, with all your soul, all your mind, and all your strength. That's the most important one. And the second one's just like it. Love the people around you as much as you love yourself. That's the whole law in a nutshell. And you know something? The most important thing that I do almost every day, the thing that I do before anything else, is that I spend an hour or so alone with Jesus praying, reading the Bible, asking him questions. And that's what sets the course for my whole day. And day after day, month after month, year after year. Actually, it sets the course for my whole life. It is quite simply the single most important thing that I do. And it's through that time with him that I've discovered my destiny.
9: 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Life can be hard work some days. And as that daily grind just kind of grinds away at us, it's easy to forget that Jesus died and rose again to give us victory. That's why I'd love to send you a short text message of encouragement straight to your phone, just as the Spirit leads, perhaps even when you least expect it. That's what Victory SMS is all about. Roughly every other week, I ask the Lord, what word of encouragement could I give to you today? 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Oh, that's exactly what I needed to hear today. How did you know that? Thank you so much. It's simply amazing how powerfully the Spirit of God can move through just a short text message. And I'd love to encourage you too to live your life in victory. Again, that web address is victorysms.org. Okay, let's head straight back into the Word of God. If I were to ask you, what's your destiny? What were you put on this earth to achieve, to do? What impact are you meant to have on this planet of over 7 billion people? What's the point of your life? And is it heading in the right direction? I wonder how you'd answer those questions. I ask those questions of people rather a lot. And I can tell you the number of people who have a clear sense of destiny and purpose and direction, well, you know, it's less than 5%, maybe 1 in 20, maybe. Now, I'm not saying that we should each have our lives completely mapped out, because things happen along the way. There are twists and turns in life that are totally unexpected. Little things can change the whole course of a life. We can't map out our whole lives in the minutest detail and say, yep, that's what I'm going to do, that's where it's going. And yet deep down, we need to have some sense of a destiny. Another way of putting it would be to have a sense of direction for our lives. Where's your life headed? And that destiny is invariably tied up with two things, our dreams and our skills and abilities. If you're one of the majority, one of those people who hasn't quite yet cottoned onto the direction for your life, where it's meant to be headed, then this is for you. Can you remember the dreams that you had for your life when you were young? Can you? There are some back there that were never going to fly. I mean, if you're short and slightly dumpy and you were dreaming of becoming a famous basketball player, well, that was obviously never going to happen. But so often there's a dream in people's hearts that's been there for a very long time. Here's a conversation that I've had so many times with people about this whole question of destiny. We get to talking about the direction in which their life is heading, and the person says to me something like, but you know, I'm sure there's meant to be something else, something more, something that I don't know, something I'm meant to be doing, but I don't know what it is. Does that sound vaguely familiar? So I ask them then, if you had no constraints, if money wasn't an issue, if you could be anything or do anything that you wanted, what would that be? And the answer invariably comes back along these lines. Oh, well, anything I want? Well, you know, I've always dreamed of... And then they tell me the answer. They tell me about their destiny. It's already there. It's already been woven somehow by God into their DNA. Now, of course, there's a risk that this is a short, dumpy basketball player kind of dream. And so then I follow up with my second question. What are the things that you're really good at? Most people can tell you that. And what I've found is that there is almost always, in 90% of cases, a wonderful fit between their dream and their natural skills and gifting. You know something? We've just discovered their destiny. We've just discovered what they're meant to be doing with their lives. And the tragedy, I mean, the absolute tragedy, is that deep down they probably already knew that. So what's held them back? The constraints we put on our lives. Remember my first question? If you had no constraints, if money wasn't an issue, if you could be anything or do anything that you wanted, what would that be? My question removes the constraints. Then all of a sudden, people can look at things the way they're meant to be looking at them, through the eyes of freedom. For 20 years, I was a high-priced IT consultant. But there came a time of dissatisfaction, a time when I really came to the conclusion that I wasn't fulfilling my destiny. Over a few years, the opportunity emerged to do what I'm doing now, to produce these radio programs and use one of the small handful of talents that I naturally have, which is to be a communicator, to bring hope and change and transformation into people's lives through these radio programs. But that meant taking a risk. It meant confounding people's expectations of me. It meant leaving a big salary behind and going and working in a small, at the time ailing, not-for-profit organisation. And those constraints and expectations and the money thing and the risk, all those things, I have to tell you, were tough issues to navigate. It wasn't an easy decision to make. It was, at the time, a huge leap of faith for me. When I look back on it now,
8: This is what I know. It's always like that when we have to make a decision as to whether or not we're going to get out there and fulfill our destiny. Because destiny requires courage. In fact, the two seem inextricably linked. When we step out on the destiny journey, there's always a risk of failure. And yet, there is nothing as fulfilling and energizing as living out your destiny. These last years doing what I'm doing now, there have been some real challenges, some really tough times, but I wouldn't swap them for anything. And in pursuing this destiny, here's what I know. The only person who can make it happen in our lives is Jesus Christ. Now, some may scoff at that, and sure, there's plenty of evidence of genius and achievement out there in the world. People are capable of doing amazing things. But here's what I'm absolutely certain of. Jesus, the Son of God, when he laid his glory aside, when he became one of us, when he came into this world with a destiny, his destiny was twofold. It was to reveal God to us, and secondly, it was to die on that cross and rise again, to give you and me a free gift of eternal life. And without that Jesus who fulfilled his destiny for you and me, you and I may well be able to achieve some amazing things, but we will never achieve anything of eternal significance and value. Because of my gift of communication, I guess I can hold people's attention. I think I can make them laugh and even cry. But without Jesus, without his story, without his grace, I have nothing of eternal value to impart. Because he's the one that saves. He's the one that transforms. He's the one that gives new life. And my destiny lies in him to be who he made me to be and to do the things that he made me to do so that his purposes will be achieved on this earth. And my friend, your destiny, your true destiny, lies in Jesus too. He has plans and purposes for your life, and he came up with them even before you were born. And when we give our lives to him completely, wholly, fully, without constraint, without limit, without reservation, then we discover that destiny. And let me tell you, it is a perfect fit, your destiny, with who he made you to be. How do I know that? Psalm 139. Go read it. His word, his truth, your destiny.
9: 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Now, let's head back into God's word. The final obstacle to living out our destiny is this. We compare ourselves to other people. We all do that. We all look at these talented and gifted people around us, and we convince ourselves that we can never be as good as them. We can never do what they can do. We can never live out our dream, our destiny. Do you know what I call that? I call it ugly duckling syndrome. Hans Christian Andersen's powerful story, The Ugly Duckling, is a literary classic. Not so much because of the way it was written. My hunch is that the piece probably loses some of its poetry and lilt, having been translated into English. Now, the power of The Ugly Duckling, the thing that's made it a classic, is in the way that it resonates so deeply in our souls. A swan's egg, by some strange set of events, finds itself in a duck's nest in a farmyard. And so a swan is born into a family of ducks. No one really cares why or even realizes that it's happened. Everyone just assumes that this little guy is meant to be a duck. And all of his little life, people reject him for being an ugly duckling because he's ugly. Everyone misunderstands him. Everyone rejects him. And it hurts. He's all alone. But amidst the bleakness and hopelessness of this world, there is one thing, just one, that makes his little spirit soar. Have a listen.
8: One evening, just as the sun set amid the radiant clouds, there came a large flock of beautiful birds out of the bushes. The duckling had never seen any like them before. They were swans, and they were curved with their graceful necks, while their soft plumage shone in the dazzling whiteness. They uttered a singular cry as they spread their glorious wings and flew from those cold regions to warmer countries across the sea. As they mounted higher and higher in the air, the ugly little duckling felt quite a strange sensation as he watched them. He whirled himself in the water like a wheel. He stretched out his neck towards them and uttered a cry so strange that it frightened him. Could he ever forget those beautiful, happy birds? And when at last they were out of his sight, he dived under the water and rose again, almost beside himself with excitement. He knew not the names of these birds, nor where they had flown, but he felt towards them as he had never felt for any other bird in the world. He wasn't envious of these beautiful creatures, but wished to be as lovely as they. Poor ugly little creature, how gladly he would have lived even with the ducks had they only given him some encouragement. At the moment, he didn't yet know who he was. He just knew who he wanted to be. But because he didn't know who he was, who God had made him to be, he simply didn't have a license to go and be who he'd been made to be. And even when he finally encounters those birds again, he thinks he's going to die. Surely, surely, that can be the only outcome. "I will fly with those royal birds," he exclaimed, "and they will kill me because I am so ugly, and to dare to approach them. But it doesn't matter. Better to be killed by them than pecked by the ducks, beaten by the hens, pushed around by the maiden who feeds the poultry, or starved with hunger in the winter." Then he flew to the water and swam towards the beautiful swans. The moment they espied him, they rushed to meet him with outstretched wings. "Kill me," said the poor little bird. And he bent his head down to the surface of the water and awaited death. But then something happened that changed everything in an instant. What did he see in the clear stream below? His own image. No longer a dark grey bird, ugly and disagreeable to look at, but a graceful and beautiful swan. To be born in a duck's nest in a farmyard is of no consequence to a bird if it is hatched from a swan's egg. And it's not until we really know who we are that we discover how inconsequential the distorted images that the world's misunderstanding reflects back to us, in fact, are. My friend, as I meet people around the world, and I've met so many, more and more as the years go by, I'm so deeply impressed by the amazing abilities, the talents, ideas, creativity, perspectives, motivations that are buried inside each and every person. Each person whom I've ever met. And that's not just other people, it's each one of us. It's not just them, it's you. Because each in our own unique, different way have the capacity, the capability, the potential to do the most amazing things, to be the most amazing people. Please, please don't fall for that ugly duckling deception. You are such a person. You have a destiny, and it's waiting for you to be lived. It's precisely the thing that God wants you to know today when you step out on your journey of destiny, your God-given destiny. For as the Apostle Paul writes in the book of Ephesians, chapter 2, verse 10, you are his workmanship, created in Christ Jesus to do the good works which God prepared beforehand so that you would walk into them. See, God made you in a certain way, and he's already prepared the way, the good works, and they're waiting for you on the road ahead. And he's created you as a piece of his workmanship, perfectly suited to the destiny that you're called for. If you go back to Psalm 139, verses 13 to 18, you discover that not only did God create us in our mother's womb, not only did he lay down every strand of DNA and give you your hair color and your height and your eye color and all those characteristics, but he also at the same time wrote down in his book every day, every experience, everything that would happen on your journey. And those two, who he made you and what he made you to do, are an absolutely perfect fit. It's about discovering that we are indeed God's workmanship, you and I. It's about discovering who we are and what our purpose is so that we can go and walk into the good works that God prepared beforehand for us to walk into. with a certainty and a quiet confidence in the knowledge that we're a perfect fit, that we're the right one for the job, no matter how daunting that job may first appear. Father God, we've heard your good news. We know we've made so many mistakes. We stepped out of your plan. We went our own way. And each one of us in our own way knows it didn't work out. And so we want to come back and we want to discover the me that you always meant us to be. Father, thank you for Jesus. We just want to accept him. I believe that he died for me and that he rose again. I believe that I'm forgiven because of him and that I have eternal life because of him. And Father, right this day, lock, stock and barrel, with everything that I am, with every hope and every dream and everything I have, I want to step back into your plan for me. I want to step back into my destiny. I give everything I am and everything I have to you, for you to do with as you please. Father God, thank you that you do have a plan. Thank you that I can just come back because of Jesus. And thank you, Father, that in that plan, I'll get to know you. And as I get to know you more and more and more, I'll discover the person I was always meant to be. I'll discover the destiny that you have for me. I'll discover in my heart and in my experience that I am your workmanship, created in Christ Jesus to do the good works that you prepared beforehand so that I could walk into them. Father, in the mighty name of Jesus, I want to thank you. I want to thank you for giving me this life.
9: 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I'm Bernie Diamond. I'll catch you again same time next week with another message of God's love, God's grace, and God's power for each one of us in Jesus Christ.

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1: 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Matthew 6, verse 30.
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4: 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What's the Holy Spirit saying about the world? 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
3: Do you ever feel sad or a sense of grief as you reach the end of a really good book? Or the final episode of a television series you've come to love? This is commonly known as the post-book blues. It is a state of sadness we feel because we've reached the ending of a world we've come to know and characters we've grown attached to. Well, the Bible is not a book where you'll get the post-book blues. This is because the Bible is one big story about the world God created and his relationship with it. What's more, its central character is Jesus, a real life being who is still alive today. The deeper you go in the Bible, the more clearly you'll see that the story does not end on the last page. God promises eternal life through Jesus. This story does not end with death, but glorious victory. This is Sharon Cooper with God in 60 Seconds. 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

0: Englishman George Clark was a 19th century career criminal who ran one of London's most violent street gangs. Hardened by poverty and crime, he'd spent years in and out of prison. Hi, I'm Bernie Diamond and welcome again to Fresh. During one of his incarcerations, Clark was given a Bible by a prison chaplain. At first, he mocked it, but then he came across this verse, Romans chapter 5, verse 8. But Christ died for us while we were still sinners, and by this God showed how much he loves us. It broke through. As a gang leader and repeat offender, he'd been judged, ridden off, and hardened by a life of violence and rejection. He believed that love had to be earned and that he was far beyond deserving it. But here was a truth that shattered that preconception. While we were still sinners, Christ died for us. Not after he cleaned up his act, not if he reformed, but while he was at his worst, Christ loved him enough to die for him. That kind of grace was radical, undeserved, disarming. It exposed his sin, yes, but more importantly, it revealed a love that refused to abandon him. That's what pierced his heart. That's what broke the cycle of violence. That's what set him free. Clark gave his life to Christ, left the gang life behind, and went on to become a missionary to prisoners and street kids, the very people he'd once led astray. His life became living proof that no one is beyond the reach of God's love. It's not fear, not guilt, not rules that truly transform a person. It's the overwhelming love and kindness of God shown most fully in Christ. The very same love that George Clark discovered in that prison cell is the love that God has for you. He loves you at your worst. That's his word, fresh for you today.
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4: This is Hope with God. I'm Andrew Palau. It's like this. You feel a little pain in your chest and you think, huh, I should probably get that checked out. And then you go to the doctor and he tells you, you got to eat better, you got to exercise, get more rest, or else. And you ask, well, when exactly will something bad happen if I don't do all these things? Now, what about your spiritual health? Maybe you felt something stirring in your heart, a whisper maybe saying, what about God? Find out about him. But you push it aside, life gets busy, and you think, I'll just deal with that later. God's holy book, the Bible, says people can never predict when hard times come. Like fish in a net or birds in a trap, people are caught by sudden tragedy. Don't wait. God offers you life. He's calling you to turn from the things that are destroying you and run into his arms. Always remember, there is hope with God.

0: Good morning. You're listening to Coffee and Faith with me, Rachel Riva, right here on Rhema 99.7. Welcome to your weekly dose of encouragement. Whether you're raising a family, building a business, or chasing that God-sized dream, we all need a reminder that faith still works in our everyday moments. Because when faith meets your coffee cup, anything is possible. It's not the most exciting topic to explore. And usually, we only hear about the integrity issue when a leader has been exposed with a lack of integrity. But what does it mean to be led by integrity in your everyday life? When I first started my online coaching business, I noticed a lot of people were investing in things that undermined their credibility and projected an image of quick success. It seemed like the fast track to a quick profit, but something about it didn't sit quite right with me. So I refrained from getting involved in get-rich trends or get-national-fame overnight promises. Mine was definitely the slower path. Even though it felt like it cost me clients and growth at the time, I'm now seeing the rewards of that decision. U.S. President Dwight Eisenhower said, "The supreme quality for leadership is unquestionably integrity. Without it, no real success is possible, no matter whether it is on a section gang, a football field, in an army, or in an office." Integrity means choosing the right lane, not the fast lane. It's about making decisions that align with who you want to be in the world and in your industry. It's about honoring the principles and faith that guide you, even when it feels like you're being left behind. In Proverbs 22:1, it says, "A good name is to be more desired than great wealth. Favor is better than silver and gold." Integrity always catches up with you, just like a lack of integrity does. So if you are ever in doubt, ask yourself, will this decision help me become who God wants me to be in 5 years from now? Trust that God sees any sacrifice you make and honors them. If you felt encouraged by today's content, feel free to follow me at Rach Riva on Instagram.
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6: Deborah was standing in church one morning when in her mind's eye she saw a vision of a large cross projected onto the crowd. Then she saw the Holy Spirit moving through the cross like dough pressed through a cookie cutter. I'm Tanya Harris of God Conversations. Deborah's vision shows how Jesus shapes our God conversations. Every word of the Holy Spirit comes through the template of the cross. As Jesus said before he left the earth, the Spirit speaks in a way that points to him, reminding us of what Jesus said and then speaking about things to come. This understanding shapes our God conversations 2,000 years later. It means that everything the Spirit says will be consistent with the teachings and actions of the living Word, Jesus. In other words, we know it's God when it sounds like Jesus. 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

0: life. 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
6: The word we say is welcome, and the phrase come on in mostly applies when we have a front door or place of business. But seeing how we come to you, maybe we should ask your permission to crowd around you. Right there, where you are. We'll just say, hey, can we squeeze in? We'll provide the tunes, and we've got some great songs handpicked just for you. I'm Daniel Britt. Let's also say hello to Pat Barker.
7: Hello!
6: Gene McDonald.
8: Hello, folks.
6: Kevin Williams.
9: All right,
6: yeah. Woody Wright.
10: Happy day.
6: Tori Taft.
11: I'm squeezing in.
6: Mark Bishop.
12: Happy night, too.
6: Lauren Talley.
13: Hey, y'all.
6: Gloria Gaither.
14: Hello.
6: And the one and only Bill Gaither, who reminds us today that... the memories are precious. Let's go back and relive them.
13: I like that.
5: That's right, Daniel. And my guests today are reminding us of the faithfulness of God with sweet memories in our lives. Let's get started. Hey, it's going to be good.
8: It is going to be good, Bill. Here's the whole homecoming game.

I love that. Oh, Howard Goodman and all the homecoming friends. From That's Gospel Brother, here now is the Gaither Vocal Band.

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1: Well, we have searched around and we have landed on this one. I'm going to need some help. This is more than two syllables, okay? But this is our word of the day. Uh-huh. And if you know this one, everybody, by the way, you've got a bell, right? I see everybody's bell. So just ring on in as fast, quick on the draw as you can be if you know the definition. The word of the day is caterwauling. Caterwauling. Oh. Caterwauling. Oh. It is a verb. Caterwauling. C-A-T. Caterwauling. Anybody? Anybody?
2: I can't even begin to think.
3: I can't define it, but I know it when I hear it.
1: You know it when you hear it.
4: Is a bellow? Is a holler?
1: Caterwauling.
2: It's a caterwauler.
5: I'm a little embarrassed here, too. I actually don't know what this is. I do, in times like this, I get a little stuck. I call... can you guys get my Uncle T on the phone, Jeff?
2: That'll be helpful.
5: My Uncle T has all of these answers to these strange things. He lives up in Kentucky, and he just knows. Hey, Uncle T, this is Kevin. How are you doing?
6: Oh, Lordy.
5: Yeah. I just wanted to call you, and I wanted to see how you're doing, and I wanted to see.
6: Let me guess. It's radio day, and everybody's sitting around Bill Gaither's studio laughing and talking and singing Kumbaya.
5: Well, yes. I guess.
6: He didn't write that, did he?
5: No, I don't think he wrote Kumbaya or Kudos. I don't know, but we're all sitting around. All right,
6: get to it, little guitar man. I ain't got much time.
5: So we're defining a word here, and what was the word again, Daniel? What did you say?
1: Caterwauling.
5: Caterwauling. Do you know what caterwauling is?
6: You don't really make a living at this, do you?
5: Yeah. I guess it depends on what you consider a living, I guess.
6: All right, let's see. Caterwauling. Hang on a minute.
5: Yeah.
6: I want two apple turnovers and a lot of No, I don't want a combo. I want two apple turnovers and a large coffee. I don't want fries. Two turnovers and a cup of coffee. I don't want no cheese on it. Who put cheese on a turnover? I'm rolling my window up. All right, here we go. Caterwauling. Here's the deal.
5: Yeah, okay. Tell us about it, Uncle T.
6: In 1962, there's this feller from Richmond, Kentucky, and he is making a phone call in a phone booth outside of a Waffle House.
5: Okay.
6: Now, they probably would have put cheese on his turnover. Anyway, I cracked myself up. His name was Henry Caterwauling. Okay. Henry Caterwauling, a nonconformist. He got the bright idea that he's going to make a name for himself. All right. So he got up in the middle of the night, came back to that Waffle House, hooked his pickup truck up to their phone booth that he'd been in, and he pulled it up. Pulled that phone booth right up, put it in the back of his truck, and hauled it home.
5: You are kidding me.
6: I bet $50 in quarters went rolling down the highway that night. He drove it all the way to Niagara Falls, and then he got in it.
5: Oh, no.
6: And over the falls he went in that telephone booth.
5: You are kidding me. So that's how...
6: I ain't done.
5: Oh, okay.
6: I reckon he thought there's going to be news crews, world record book people, and all that there. Well, truth was, nobody knew about it, and nobody cared. I don't mean, this has got cheese on it. I don't want no cheese on it. Anyway.
5: Okay, no, wait. So what did Caterwauling do?
6: Oh, yeah. Well, he tried to get out, but he couldn't get out of that phone booth because it had that folding accordion door on it. Remember what I'm talking about that?
5: I do.
6: And he was in the water. That thing wouldn't open up.
5: Yeah.
6: Finally, he stayed in there and crash landed. 4 months later.
5: Oh my gosh.
6: In Myrtle Beach.
5: No way. In Myrtle Beach.
6: Just in time for Singing in the Sun.
5: No. So I see now how.
6: Every time I go to one of them singings, I think of Caterwauling.
5: I get it now. Well, Uncle T, you are awesome. Thank you so much for this.
6: That's all right. idea. I said no cheese. I don't want no fries. Find me two turnovers in that place and a cup of... All right, I'll see you. I got to go.
5: My Uncle T.
6: Turnovers.
5: That's my Uncle T there. Yeah. Yeah.
2: I don't want to hurt your feelings, okay. Kevin, but Uncle T nailed it. Caterwauling, to make a shrill howling or wailing noise like that of a cat. Quote, he seems to think that singing soulfully at Singing in the Sun is to whine and caterwaul tunelessly. Wow.
1: There you go.
0: That happened in our hometown of Richmond, Kentucky.
5: In Richmond, I knew. Yeah.
0: Every year, it's the Kentucky Caterwauling Cavalcade Parade. People get drugged down Main Street in phone booths.
5: Yeah,
0: it's kind of a contest.
5: Did you notice one was missing from your Waffle House? Did you notice?
1: I love it.

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0: I'm Adam Crabb. Hey, Bill.
1: Yes.
0: Get ready. The time is now.
1: Oh, for my advice?
2: Yeah. Maybe it's not now, Bill.
1: What? It's advice column time.
3: With your expert panel of cornfield counselors, you ask the tough questions. We'll give you our opinion. All right, guys, here's the question. Around the room, without telling your age, what phrase would immediately date you?
4: I couldn't find anybody to immediately date me.
5: That's funny. He was single until he was 40.
3: What phrase? Kids today don't have a clue.
6: Okay. Oh,
2: depression. Dated phrase. I see.
1: Depression.
7: E.T. Phone home. Yeah. Yeah.
1: Right. Depression.
3: Depression.
7: Depression.
6: Great Depression.
1: The big one.
7: It was a really great depression.
1: It was in all the papers.
8: I got one.
3: Yeah.
8: Sputnik.
7: Oh, wow.
3: Yeah.
7: Oh, I got one. Duck and cover.
6: Oh.
8: When you see the flash.
6: Yeah.
2: Right.
9: We did do all of that.
3: You'll know it is time to turn the page when you hear the chimes ring like this. Wait, am I the only one?
7: Is that one of the youngest in this room?
2: I didn't get that one.
9: It's a book on tape.
3: You hear the chimes. Yeah,
10: right. Well, they used to have those, but they were 45 RPM records.
3: That's true.
10: Yes. Here, turn the page when you hear
3: the chimes.
7: That's right.
5: Mine was, it's 10 o'clock. Do you know where your children are?
2: Yeah. That's right.
1: Mine would have been 45 RPM.
10: This concludes our broadcast day.
2: Yeah. Right.
10: Be sure to join us at 6 a.m. in the morning.
8: Oh, man.
11: The national anthem.
7: The national anthem.
1: Test patterns.
2: Mine would have been Mighty Fine.
5: All right. Okay.
3: And well done. It. All you need to make your next decision here on Homecoming Radio.
7: Okay, what?
2: That was good.
6: I recognized about half of those, so that's
7: great. Well, so now you know how I feel during
8: Mayberry. You have an old soul.
5: Yes.

0: 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Pat Barker is joining us, and we've become great friends through this journey of the Bill Gaither Homecoming Radio Show. And a great voice and a great heart. Yep. It's good to have you here.
1: Thank you, and it's been a thrill. You know, I told Bill the last time we got to speak, I said, I've known William J. Gaither since I was a kid. I didn't know it was Bill Gaither. It was William J. And I thought, you know, Gloria and William J. really know how to write a song. And Bill just steals them. I got the opportunity a few months ago to pick up Bill and Woody from the airport. This is a true story. So I was thrilled out of my mind to get to spend a little bit of time with Bill and, of course, I guess Woody.
0: Yeah.
1: And then
2: you were there too, Wood.
1: Right before we got to the studio to do some recording, Bill said, Pat, let's find a Starbucks. And I said, you got it. I pulled off. We go to the Starbucks. And I'm thinking to myself, I'm about to have coffee with Bill Gaither. This is unbelievable. We go into the Starbucks. Endless Highway was in there.
0: Yeah.
1: They were going to get coffee.
2: Oh, wow.
1: So Bill says, everybody just order whatever you want. And I'm thinking the generosity, the love. This is unbelievable that I'm getting to see this. Woody orders. I order. The Endless Highway orders. Bill orders. And then the lady says, that'll be $47. He said, I forgot my wallet. Woody.
3: He pulls that all the time.
1: Woody already had his wallet out. I think he knew.
3: Not the first time.
2: Now, Bill
3: Not
2: would do that. William time. James would never do that.
1: No, William J. would never do that. No, right. No, no. Bill on the other end.
0: That's funny. That's funny.
4: But I was really offended, Pat, that you got 16 chocolate brownies that day.
5: I'm surprised it was just $47.
3: I know. That's two orders.
0: Here's a collaborative effort. Mark Lowry, Kevin Williams, and The Sound.
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0: That's just good, clean singing. Yeah. Where Could I Go? Mark Lowry, Kevin Williams, and The Sound. Man, that's good stuff.
1: That's nice, isn't it?
2: Yeah, it's good.
1: Hey, here's something to think about, guys. God created music for the good of his people. Whatever method you choose, sing good theology. Remind and refresh your soul through praise and, especially in the darkness of spiritual dehydration and depression, light the candle of praise. Paul David Tripp.
3: Wow. That's good.
0: That's good.
3: That's good.
2: Time now here at Homecoming Radio for a flashback, if there ever was one. This is a classic. We'd call it vintage, right? And this is a Gaither song, and we're going to hear this together because some of us in the room, Kevin, you've not heard this one yet. And so this is a Gaither song that we all know, Worthy the Lamb. But this was recorded in 1975 by the Masters Five, and this puts a different feel than what most of us have heard with this particular song. Listen.

0: Worthy the Lamb, a great Gaither song, and that's the first time I've ever heard that arrangement. That's the Masters Five on Homecoming Radio here. So that's Hovey Lister.
1: I played the piano on this, Kevin.
0: You did? Wow. I'm impressed.
1: With three or four other Rio Union players. Because they would sing a song, Jake and James, and they didn't have a piano player.
2: I love that.
1: I said, you got to be kidding. They had some other good players covering me up. But,
0: well, it was Hovey. If you were playing, was Hovey okay?
1: Hovey was in the group, but I played on that one.
0: And Jake Hess, J.D. Sumner, James Blackwood, and, of course, Rosie Roselle would have been singing the tenor on that. That's amazing. And that's about, what, mid-70s?
3: Mid-70s, 1975.
1: Probably so.
0: Masters 5.
3: Now to the modern age. 2026 release. Here's our very own Lauren Talley.

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0: Margaret from Ontario, Canada says, I listen to your station on the satellite in my car, then I Google your music all day long. It's great. My husband passed not too long ago, and we were married 62 years ago.
1: Gosh.
0: At times, it does get pretty lonely, and it helps me when I hear Linda Randall singing God on the Mountain. Mm. It reminds me constantly that I'm not alone and that the Lord is here with me. Thank you for your ministry.
1: Love good it. Stuff.
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3: 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The Gaither Vocal Band and so many other groups are so talented and bring such joy and spirit-filled music to my heart through my ears. What a blessing you all are to me and so many of us. Keep up the harmony. Our world needs it now more than ever. Much love and appreciation. Hey, thanks, Dan.
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1: This is Hope with God. I am Wendy Palau. What's the most valuable thing you have? What or who do you love the most? The Apostle Paul wrote a letter to the early Christians in Philippi to encourage them to follow the way of Jesus. In it, he said, everything good he had was a loss compared to one thing, knowing Jesus. Not just serving Jesus, but knowing him. When he wrote these words, he was in prison. Everything was stripped away. How challenging for him. The truth is that everything we have, we will lose. And the people we love, they will go. But you will one day face Jesus at the end of your life. Nothing matters more than this when all is said and done. Will he know you as a friend and welcome you home? Always remember, there is hope with God.
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11: 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Lights are on, we're in business. And it's a great day to be alive serving the Lord. You're going to love my special guest today. I've got Anna So and Wendy Robinson here on the program today. Welcome, ladies.
12: Thanks, Rick.
13: Thank you.
11: Fantastic. Thank you. We're talking about the National Day of Prayer. So right across this nation, there's going to be live sites everywhere, towns and cities right around the nation, praying for, praying over our nation, with a number of live sites here in the Hunter region, which is really, really cool. Anna So is the state coordinator for the National Day of Prayer. Is that right?
13: Yep, you got that right, Rick.
11: Fantastic. And Wendy Robinson leads the prayer at Macquarie Life Church. I think we're just going to promote her to the regional lead and representative of the National Day of Prayer. Is that right, Wendy?
13: Oh, yeah, thanks. That'd be great. Yep. It's exciting.
12: Thanks, Wendy, for stepping up.
11: It's very exciting. Now, you'll see in our feeds and on our socials that there's websites to all this, and in our e-news, it's all there. So we won't keep quoting those sort of things, but the National Day of Prayer, if you Google that, boom, tell you where all the live sites are. And at the moment, we're just moving towards firming up all the live sites, which is really, really exciting. But they're in Singleton.
13: Yes.
11: Lake Macquarie. Wonderful. One at your church.
13: Macquarie Life Church. Wendy, yes.
11: Fantastic. So just backtrack a little bit and help me understand.

0: Anna, where and how and why did the National Day of Prayer surface? What's the story behind
1: it? The story goes back more than 10 years. Canberra Declaration started it, and they used to do it in Canberra, and then
0: Which makes sense if it was called the Canberra Declaration.
1: Yes, for Canberra Declaration, but they realised that, especially Warwick Marshall was one of the co-founders, and he found that it's more to do with the body of Christ, and that's when he spoke to James Condon, who's the chair now, and Wes Leake, our vice chair, to take this on, and Australia Prays was birthed in about 2022.
0: Brilliant.
1: And that's
0: brilliant.
1: When it became the National Day of Prayer. Brilliant. Instead of the National Day of Prayer and Fasting.
0: Yeah, brilliant. And, you know, I'm conscious that some of listening, watching today, you are committed prayer warriors and intercessors, and I'm the product of one. My mum's one of them, and I wouldn't be doing what I'm doing without my mum's prayers and intercession and the rally. And so I just want to say thank you to all of you who have laboured prayerfully and interceded for others, our region, because what's emerging is a result of your prayers. So I just want to say thank you and honour you as a really vital part of the body of Christ, so that the Lord's intent and his kingdom will invade this space as on earth as it is in heaven.
1: Amen.
0: And
1: amen.
0: So just want to say thank you and a shout out to all our prayers and intercessors. Yeah, it's amazing. You're one of them, Wendy.
2: Oh, yes. And you know what? There's a lady that prayed for me for 3 years when to become a Christian.
0: Really?
2: So that's my heritage from that journey.
0: Were you aware that she was praying for
2: you? No, she was my boss, and and she would every so often say, Wendy, would you like to come to church on Sunday?
0: Really?
2: Yeah. Wow. And I'd go, no, not for me. And anyway, then one day it was for me. And she would have a prayer meeting in the workplace, and it was an amazing place for me to learn about the power of prayer.
0: That's a really cool story, because it's, you know, that prompting, and it takes courage in a working environment to invite somebody to church, or to invite them to become aware about this God that we worship and serve, our Lord and Savior and friend. And so, you know, just that one question that just kept coming, not a barrage.
2: No.
0: Yeah, not putting you in the corner, not putting in your job description, you must do.
2: Exactly.
0: But
2: exactly.
0: Just that question, and then the Holy Spirit can work with things and on things. And that's amazing. But you've been leading prayer meetings here. You're gathering churches at Macquarie Life around the scene. It's really good, Wendy.
2: Yeah.
0: What are you sensing? What are you seeing emerge?
2: I think just really seeing that people are willing to lay down all their things from their own denominations and just come together and pray to Jesus and spend that time together, which has been,
0: beautiful. Almost sounds biblical.
2: It does, doesn't it? I mean, I think we get, you know, maybe 6 or 7 different denominations at our prayer meetings now that we've been having once a term. And it's just a beautiful sense of God's presence, and worship starts and everyone's just
0: going crazy.
2: Yeah.
0: Lost. And I think that's the essence and the spirit of intent with the National Day of Prayer. It's not a denominational thing. It's a body of Christ thing. It's the church being activated, engaged, and mobilized in prayer and petition for our nation. The key verse, you want to just speak into that a little bit, Anna? There's a verse that's really shaping up the National Day of Prayer, in Joshua 3:5. Yeah. It says, Joshua told the people, consecrate yourselves, for tomorrow the Lord will do amazing things among you.
1: Well, that verse this year didn't come, and we've been struggling with it since September in a good way, growing closer to the Lord in the process. And it's not about works. Consecrate, we read it as Joshua told. We set the scene. So this year we're looking for churches to set the atmosphere for us to hear Jesus himself speak. So consecrate is letting him set us apart. So we're not asking you to go purify yourself and do strange rituals, but just come. And so it's not just for the intercessors. We really believe it's for everyone, and we hope churches that are hosting and churches that decide to host will look at it at a time to come together. Non-denominational and be set apart. It's Saturday the 23rd of May, which is the Saturday before Pentecost Sunday. So we see it as consecrate on the Saturday, celebrate on the Sunday, and commission on the Monday.
0: Yeah, brilliant.
1: So it's going to be different this year.
0: Brilliant, love it. Hey, if you just joined us, Rick Prosser here, Kingdom Works. It's great to be with you again. The special guest I have today is Anna So, who's representing State, the National Day of Prayer, and Wendy Robinson, who from Macquarie Life Church, and the newly appointed regional commander, the regional facilitator of the National Day of Prayer, that's coming up on the 26th of May. 23rd of May, 2026. That's where the 26th comes from. And so it's come up really, really soon. And we're going to have live sites around the region. And so if you're listening here, you might be leading a church or somebody in the church that think, oh, we could host a live site, then please register the National Day of Prayer website. It's really simple. You just register, and Wendy will probably be in touch with you, just encouraging you, helping you. There's heaps of resource available for you to help coach it. Wendy, just on that, because when you first did it, how did the resource and this national umbrella help you?
2: Yes. Well, last year was actually our first time. And it was really good with a program for the day, which still had flexibility to do what you want to do. We could not do the whole day, so we did a smaller segment.
0: So there's guides.
2: Yes, there's guides, and then there was some training once a week in the 4 weeks leading up to the Zoom, which was great to not only hear the heart behind the day, but also to just connect with other people who had done it many times before us. So learning from them. And so there's lots of resource available, and there's posters, little video, isn't there, for social media. So it's very well resourced.
0: And I think, Annie, you touched on it, which I think is awesome. This is for every believer. It's not just for somebody that might have an intercession gift and, you know, somebody that's in the prayer closet 24. I don't know about you. I mean, I'm talking to a couple of prayer warriors, and it's like, I'm like deficient in this area. You know what I mean? I'm not on my knees for 13 hours a day. Do you know what I mean? It's like I'm praying as I'm walking. Do you know what I mean? And so, you know, just want to just reduce the thought and the expectation that you have to be someone special. If you love the Lord, you're qualified. And it's these days that it can be gathering points. You don't have to attend the whole day. You can come in, you can go. If you've got a window of time in the morning or the afternoon, whatever it looks like for you, it'll work.
2: Can I just say too, I think, obviously it's loving the Lord, but also loving this nation.
0: Yeah.
1: Yes.
2: Blessed to live in this nation, and particularly in this region.
0: This is the land flowing with milk and honey right here.
1: Yes, absolutely.
2: But, you know, and the generations to come, you just see the struggles, you hear the struggles. And this is I know we had some beautiful moments last year of people just crying out, petitioning on behalf of the, you know, younger generation. So good.
0: And, it's beautiful.
1: And just to add to that, Rick, some churches feel, we're just a small church. We can't pray for the nation, but we look at it as spot fires. Just if you only pray for your church or your community on the same, in the one accord, just imagine you're part of this bigger prayer happening throughout the nation. How wonderful. So just do your part, whatever you're led to do.
0: That's really cool, because sometimes we can be in the scenario where it's just me or it's just me and a few others, and it's just like, oh, is this right? But we're not. We're partnering with believers right across the nation.
1: Amen.
0: In towns and cities right across the nation, whether it be big cities, regional communities, doesn't matter. And so we're part of something bigger.
1: Yep.
0: And we're coming into agreement with one another.
1: Amen.
0: On a national level, it could shift things.
1: Yes, it will. It will.
0: It could well shift things. These are the sort of things that shift things. They can be catalytic moments for the Lord just to turn things around.
2: Yeah, that's right. And a lot of our prayer recently at churches, we've seen nets, you know, nets of, bringing in the harvest.
1: Yes.
2: Nets. And when we had our one last year, it was like each little prayer gathering throughout the nation was the little centre, you know, joining part in the net. Where the,
0: it's
2: just a beautiful picture.
0: Wonderful, wonderful.
1: Mm. Well, that's going to mean that you're going to like the devotionals we're bringing in this year. We're doing 15 days of it. So 12 days to start to prepare. Then the 3 days will be, as I said, the National Day of Prayer, which is consecrate, celebrate on Pentecost. And we actually finished the devotions on the Monday, which is commissioning, sending out.
0: Brilliant.
1: So it is just
0: brilliant.
1: Perfect.
0: So that sort of resource is all on the website?
1: Yeah, brilliant.
0: It will be.
1: Very soon.
0: It'll be there. And so that's really, really helpful. It's a journey together people are volunteering to make happen and trying to resource us all, the body, with stuff so we can journey together and pray and come into agreement and alignment with one another and with the Lord, our hope.
2: Yes,
0: and with the Lord.
2: Absolutely.
0: And with the Lord.
2: Absolutely.
1: And talking about that, that's the big shift this year. We're not doing prayer guides. We're bringing in what we call prayer prompting moments where we're going to use the scriptures to trigger a prompting moment to listen to the Lord.
0: Very good.
1: So we can't do it without Him. So it's not a ritual.
0: Yeah.
1: It's a getting deep with Him. It's beautiful.
0: And I love the flexibility of it. And in each site will probably look, go on a similar same journey, but each site will look uniquely different depending on who's there, and there's so much flexibility in it. And as Wendy's referred to, in their first year last year they ended a portion of the day, and so just do what you can with what you have, gather some friends, and the really cool thing is, because it's a body of Christ thing, there's great unity around the region. You know, if you're in Port Stephens, if you're in Maitland, if you're in Cessnock, gather with some of the other churches together and have a site for those places, and amazing what could emerge. I'll tell you what, this is looking exciting.
2: Absolutely. And Anna, did you want to say anything about the Zoom part of it?
1: Yes.
0: Okay, great.
1: I wear two hats. I'm also the national secretary. So we do a Zoom for anyone who cannot get to a site. We rather you go and do face to face and be part of the body together.
0: Brilliant.
1: But if you can't, you can jump on a Zoom prayer meeting that runs from 10 to 4. We say AEST because it's throughout the nation. So it is special. So
0: brilliant.
1: I'll be very much part
0: brilliant.
1: Of that.
0: So that really makes it accessible if you're not, if you can't get out of your home or you're on holidays or whatever it is. It makes it really accessible. It's great. It's all on the website, National Day of Prayer. It is coming up on the 23rd of May. So please mark in your calendars. Go to a live site in our region and or start one. It's not too late. They're onboarding new sites, live sites all the time. Anna, great to have you on the program. Wendy, magnificent to have you on the program.
2: Thanks, ladies.
1: Thanks,
2: you.
0: Thanks for everything that you're doing and this great initiative that's emerging in our region. Hey, it's been great being with you again. I hope you've been encouraged by our ladies at the story. And I'm really looking forward to joining you again soon. Bye for now.
1: Bye for now.
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5: Well, g'day everyone, and welcome to The Journey this week. My name's Jude Hennessy, and this is a show that's all about faith, hope, love and life, building people up in their walk with Jesus, strengthening and encouraging them, and if you're anything like me, giving you great insights into new things and new thoughts and new insights. And to help us do that this week, we've got some awesome people. As we push closer and closer to the Feast of Pentecost, we're in the sixth Sunday of Easter. This period of time after the events of Holy Week, the events of Easter Sunday and the Resurrection, where we've got a time of great joy and celebration and vibrant worship in the church. And as we head towards expectantly Pentecost and a fresh outpouring of the Holy Spirit for us, that we ask for each every year, we've got the following awesome people. Great to have Father Mike Delaney, for example, on the show. He's from down in Tasmania. Really looking forward to seeing him later in the year when he comes up to the Parish Renewal Summit, which is going to be awesome and huge, with Father James Mallon out at Campbelltown, 1st to the 3rd of October. He's already told me he's coming. Can't wait to catch up with him. He's such a joyful, wonderful presence. And he's got in the Everyday segment this week. He's talked to us about how we've got to joyfully welcome people into our communities. Byron and Francine Parola, I'm actually going to catch up with them this week. Looking forward to seeing them. They're hosting a round table with a whole lot of people from around Australia about the importance of marriage formation and marriage catechumenate for young people in particular and newly married. And today on our Journey program, they're going to talk to us in their Smart Loving segment about what it takes for a love to last forever. The Auxiliary Bishop of Sydney, Bishop Tony Percy, he's looking a little bit at the reading from Acts today that we get in our list of Sunday readings, and him looking forward to the Feast of Pentecost, says, "Come Holy Spirit," and speaks about death, deceit and defamation and the unclean spirits that are encountering the apostles in the stories of Acts of the Apostles. Mother Hilda Scott's with us. She wants to talk to us about a love that remembers and the power of a mother's love in particular as we also recognise mums this weekend with Mother's Day. I'll be catching up with my mum a little bit later on. For those of you who still got your mum, what a blessing. For those of you who haven't, what a blessing in any case to know the love of mothers. And some insights there from Mother Hilda Scott that are linked to that. But to kick us off, you're going to be hearing from Father Joshua Whitehead. He's from up in Queensland. He's a New Zealander. He's a priest in Australia. He's had an amazing life. Really looking forward to him coming down to the Parish Renewal Summit. He's going to be running one of the sessions for us there in Campbelltown from the 1st to the 3rd of October. It's going to be huge. This week, though, he's going to talk to us about what God has done for us and what he can do with us if we continually surrender to and call on and open ourselves up to the Holy Spirit. It's based on the reading from John 14, 15 to 21, where we hear Jesus say, "I shall ask the Father and he will give you another advocate," talking about the Holy Spirit that is to come after his ascension. Max Norden's going to proclaim that for us now, as he does each and every week so well. Let's hear it, and then let's hear from Father Josh. Then there'll be some awesome music in the mix, Casting Crowns, Life of Praise, and Mother Hilda Scott, not too far away after the break. Faith, hope, love and life. My name's Jude Hennessy and I'm really glad to be with you on the journey.
6: A reading from the Holy Gospel according to John. Jesus said to his disciples, "If you love me, you will keep my commandments. I shall ask the Father, and he will give you another advocate to be with you forever. That Spirit of truth, whom the world can never receive, since it neither sees nor knows him. But you know him, because he is with you, he is in you. I will not leave you orphans. I will come back to you. In a short while, the world will no longer see me, but you will see me, because I live and you will live. On that day, you will understand that I am in my Father, and you in me, and I in you. Anybody who receives my commandments and keeps them will be the one who loves me. And anybody who loves me will be loved by my Father. And I shall love him and show myself to him." The Gospel of the Lord. And now, the Gospel Reflection with Father Joshua Whitehead.
7: I'd like to begin with a potent question. What has God done in your life? Or what is God doing in your life at the moment? Learning how to recognize what God does in our lives is akin to recognizing Jesus' risen presence among us, which we celebrate in a particular way during the Easter season. In the book of Psalms, the most common motif is the praise and worship of God when the psalmist, the writer, recognizes what God has done or is doing in their life. Today's psalm offers something of a blueprint of what takes place in people as a result of this recognition. They cry out with joy to God. They sing praise to God, and they tell others what God has done for them. It becomes a recognizable moment or time in their lives that continues to nourish their souls. Our gospel describes this moment or passage of time in lives in the context of reception of another advocate, who is the Holy Spirit of truth. Jesus says, "On that day, you will understand," or "you will know, that I am in you and you in me." Now, the original Greek for "on that day" means a recognizable day or number of days. Quite literally, it means that one there, that day, or those ones there, those days. Friends, when we grow in our faith and recognize more often what God has done or is doing, faith becomes more personal. In the same way that spouses grow in love for each other, faith grows from being something that we faithfully do to being built upon our joyful recognition of what God has done and is doing in our lives. May our own recognition of that day or those days lead to authentic praise and worship of Jesus as we live out the Easter mystery. Amen.
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5: Perhaps you know of the person of whom I'm about to speak. Certainly any Polish people among you will surely have heard of Irina Sendler. She died in 2005, aged 98 years old, and was nominated for the Nobel Peace Prize in 2001. She was a social worker in occupied Warsaw during the Second World War. Her father had been a doctor who never shrank from treating anyone. He treated the Jews who were suffering from typhoid in the ghetto of Warsaw. He died of that disease, but his daughter kept up her care of the Jewish people. After a number of visits, and knowing the truth of the death deportations that were rumoured in the city, she became keenly aware that time was running out for the Jews of Warsaw. One day, as she and her team were making their regular medical visits to the ghetto, a mother came up to them with her baby and begged them to take her little one away. Irina said no, she couldn't do it, but the plight of that mother and the many sick and hungry children moved her to action. She began, with the help of some very brave colleagues and then the underground, to evacuate children from the ghetto and place them with willing Polish families. It was a risk for everybody involved. Before her capture by the Gestapo, Irina had settled 2,500 children, and she kept a record of where each of them had been, with the understanding that after the war, they could be reunited with their Jewish families. Now, as you can imagine, that wasn't always possible. Obviously, though, to take the children in the first place required the permission of the parents. I don't have to tell you how hard that must have been. One day, she went to collect an 8-year-old girl, Carolina. As her mother was dressing her, the little one started to cry and said, "But I won't ever see you again." Her mother wrapped a scarf around her daughter and said, "Yes, you will. My love for you is so wide, there's no end to it. No matter where you are, I will always know and I will see you. Whenever you think of me, I'll be right there, right behind your shoulder." You know, God says that to you every day. He's always with you. It's just that when you think of him, then not only will you know that he's there, but that is God actually telling you he's there. That's God remembering you.
4: Thanks so much to Mother Hilda Scott there for her Wisdom from the Abbey segment. Beautiful story of Irina Sendler, a Polish social worker during World War II, and how she risked her life and her encounter and memories, treasured memories of the love of mums when they were saying goodbye to their kids. What a harrowing time, eh? But love conquers all. Love of God and the love of others, particularly when that love is united with the power of the Holy Spirit. Thanks to Mother Hilda. We've got some more great stuff coming up for you shortly, but a bit of music first. Christy Knuckles, Love Can Build a Bridge, and Phil Wickham, Running to a Runaway. And after the break, always look forward to hearing from Auxiliary Bishop Tony Percy, and he's going to talk to us this week about death, deceit and defamation. It'll all make sense. He's linking his The Word segment to the Acts of the Apostles, Acts chapter 8, specifically this week. That's after the break. Faith, hope, love and life. My name's Jude Hennessy, and let's keep going on the journey.

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0: And now, with his weekly reflection, here's Bishop Tony Percy.
1: It's early May, and we're descending into winter, depending on where you are in the country, this beautiful country of ours, Australia. The first reading on this, the sixth week of Easter, is from the Acts of the Apostles, chapter 8. Unclean spirits, we hear, is proclaimed to us. Unclean spirits came shrieking out of many who were possessed. That's a very interesting reality as they preached. In fact, as the apostles and disciples preached, that was their experience. And then when Christ ascends, is resurrected and ascends to heaven, they have the same experience in the Acts of the Apostles. By preaching the word of God, it really does confront the powers of darkness. Very interestingly enough, of recent times, there was a study done of popes, recent popes that is, so from John the 23rd, Pope John the 23rd, 1958 to 1963, and up until now to Pope Leo the 14th, who was elected in 2025 after the death of Francis. The Americans did a study to say of those, all of those popes of recent memory, who refers most to the devil? And it was Pope Francis who won the day. He constantly referred to the demonic and the devil, particularly in his role of accusation. That's the role that he really sort of focused on. So Jesus called the devil a murderer, a deceiver, and an accuser. And it was in the role of accuser that

0: He revels in accusing us. So we know that in our life, failure is a constant. No matter who we are, saint or sinner, we do fail, and sometimes we can get discouraged. But the experience of failure is most important. It's telling us we really need God, and we really need to get closer to God. He's close to us, but we sometimes are reluctant to draw close to Him. Sometimes our failures are sinful, other times they're not. And sometimes we can just have sort of different patterns of behaviour that aren't sinful, but they're worrying and they disturb us. So anyway, that's what's going to happen there with our experience of failure. Again, whether it's sinful or not, is the devil will try and accuse us while we're down on the mat. So there you go, he says. You're no good after all. You're just simply a waste of space. And sometimes we hear that mantra and we acquiesce to the mantra and we go around with, you know, shoulders dropped and head bowed. And that's not going to help us at all. So what's really going to help us is the gospel today from, once again, John, the beautiful gospel of John, symbolized by the eagle. It's chapter 14. He talks to us about the advocate, advocatus, the paraclete, one who is called to our side to defend us. It has that legal sense too about someone defending us in a courtroom. There is a sense of the original language about that. And so we have someone, the Blessed Trinity, the third person of the Blessed Trinity, someone who's called to our side, a divine figure called to our side. So naturally enough, we have our guardian angels beside us, the angelic world, but we've even got the divine. We've got the divine one who is our great advocate in times of struggle and failure and sinfulness. It is precisely he, the great advocate, the great paraclete, who encourages and re-enlivens us after our experience of failure. So there's no doubt about it, we do live in times of generalized moral decay, and we need faith to rise and reason to rise so that we can stop further deterioration in society. So now is the time really to sow the seeds of life and truth and hope, not deceit and death and defamation. That's the devil's work. We need to be on God's side on this. So we have to pray to our paraclete. Come, Holy Spirit, come, we pray. Encourage us. Come and stay with us and reveal the love that exists between the Father and the Son.
1: Thanks so much to Bishop Tony Percy. That was awesome. Love his stuff. It's always so deep, always so concise. He's got a unique way of speaking and thinking and pulling things apart. And great to have those insights into the Acts of the Apostles that are part of the daily reading that we're going through in the breaking open of Scripture in the daily Mass readings at the moment. Now, coming up after the break, we're going to be hearing from, really fortunately, Dr. Byron and Francine Parola. We've had them on the show for such a long period of time now, really right from the start they've been with us. They would be amongst a handful of people who would be leading the charge in ensuring that young couples are prepared well for marriages, that marriages that have been through rough times provide support and good insights and tools, and that marriages that are humming along are taken to a new level. Their organisation is Smart Loving. Check them out online and listen to what they've got to say after the break. They're going to talk to us about what it takes to have a love that lasts forever. But some more music first. Here's the Gather Vocal Band and song Chainbreaker. Faith, hope, love and life. My name's Jude Hennessy, and great to be with you on the journey.

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5: Is grace alone enough for marriage?
6: Recently, a young man in the Smart Loving Engage course asked for a refund. The reason? He felt the practical relationship skills were unnecessary and that a good marriage required one thing only, to live a life in the grace of God. It's a perspective that sounds beautiful on the surface, and he wasn't entirely wrong. Grace is foundational to marriage. But it raised a question that Catholics have wrestled with for centuries. Does faith alone carry a marriage, or does God's grace work through our very human efforts to communicate, understand, forgive, and grow together? This is the sort of question that Love Forever, the newest publication from the UCAT Foundation, Youth Catechism of the Catholic Church, answers with warmth and courage.
5: Developed in collaboration with young adults from 30 countries across five continents, Love Forever is styled after other titles in the UCAT series. Written in a punchy question and answer format, it tackles more than 200 questions submitted by real young people. Questions that are honest, sometimes uncomfortable, yet always relevant. With a foreword by Pope Francis, now understood to be among his last written works, the book draws on the richness of Scripture, the teachings of the Church, and the insights of relationship science. All this while remaining grounded in the everyday language of people navigating love, relationships, and commitment. Crucially, it approaches every topic through an integrated view of the human person, body, soul, and spirit together. This isn't a book that spiritualizes away life's messy realities. It meets people where they are with truth and sensitivity.
6: Where Love Forever really earns its stripes is that alongside the expected commentary on vows, sacrament, and sexuality, the book ventures into the gritty territory that many Catholic resources walk past. Here are three topics that surprised us. Number one, breaking up. Yes, it's a marriage preparation book that addresses breaking up and does so without flinching. Rather than treating every relationship as something to be preserved at all costs, Love Forever acknowledges that discernment is an integral part of loving. Not every relationship is meant to lead to marriage, and recognizing that honestly and ending things with dignity and care is an act of integrity. This kind of practical wisdom is precisely what helps people arrive at a lasting commitment with clear eyes rather than stumbling into it unprepared.
5: Number two, arranged marriages. In a global church that includes cultures where arranged marriages remain common, this is a necessary conversation. Love Forever handles it with nuance, neither dismissing the practice outright nor endorsing coercion. The distinction it draws is between arrangements that honour the freedom and dignity of both partners and those that don't. It's a section that reflects just how seriously the book took its brief to speak to young Catholics from every corner of the world.
6: Number three, childless by choice. In an age when choosing not to have children is increasingly normalised, Love Forever engages the question honestly rather than defensively. It articulates the Church's vision of marriage as inherently open to life, but does so by inviting the reader into the richness of the why, rather than simply asserting the teaching position. It presents the reason rather than the rule, and that makes all the difference in bringing the reader along with the teaching.
5: While we didn't convince that young man that grace and practical wisdom are partners, not rivals, a book like Love Forever might have helped. Because what it understands is that God works through our humanity, not around it.
6: Learning how to have a difficult conversation, recognizing when a relationship is unhealthy, understanding to what we're committing when we say, I do. These aren't substitutes for grace. They're the very ground in which grace takes root.
5: You've been listening to Smart Loving Insights. You can find more great content on demand courses and relationship coaching at smartloving.org.
7: Thanks so much to Byron and Francine. Love their stuff. Great insights into treating faith and human effort not as rivals but as partners. And they really emphasise well the wisdom, action and deliberate choices and grace all form the foundation of a lasting marriage. Now, rounding us out this week and not too far away is going to be the wonderful Father Mike Delaney. I'm fortunate to call him a friend. I wish I got to see him more often. I will be seeing him later this year as he comes to Sydney for the Parish Renewal Summit conference. Really encourage you to jump online and check that out. It's got people coming from all over Australia, in fact, all around the world, including Father James Mallon from Canada, who's the author of Divine Renovation. Really looking forward to that being held at St. Gregory's College, Campbelltown. And they're doing a great job in ensuring that this conference is going to be a wonderful event that impacts the church for renewal, for evangelisation. This week, Father Mike is going to be talking to us in a piece that he's called Whispering Loudly. But first up, and very much in line with what Byron and Francine have just been speaking about, here's Joel Vaughan and the song Where Grace Begins. Faith, hope, love and life. My name's Jude Hennessy, and it's great to be with you on the journey.

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3: A few moments ago, I mentioned in my Sunday homily that I really look forward to the arrival of a young family at Mass each weekend. Because whenever they arrive, their two-year-old son greets everyone he meets with a huge smile. And when Mass is ended, the smile was still there. And now the whole of the congregation would get the smile. And if you reached out, a high five. Obviously, there are other challenges that we face. And one is when people are gathering before our liturgy starts and someone comes and complains because people are talking in church. I normally respond that in fact they're not talking, they're whispering. It's just that when a deaf person whispers, it is very loud. My response is based on the fact that while I don't condone or recommend using the church for just normal conversation, many of our parishioners don't have any other opportunities to see long-time friends except at church. These older parishioners don't get out as often as they used to, so sharing their stories and catching up is an important part of their belonging to our parish. It raises the question that we might need to look at creating more opportunities for social interactions for them. Another aspect of my response is that as part of our striving to be a welcoming community, I don't believe that when the greeter acknowledges our history and heritage, and when the opening hymn commences, we suddenly become a community. Almost as if some magic button is turned on. I might be wrong, and there are many people who've told me I am, but I believe that we behave as a community as soon as we enter the church. And when we acknowledge others as members of the community, it's essential so that when we pray together, we're not just individuals preparing for our service. We recognize that we are all one body and should not think of ourselves as individuals. Now, I'm blessed to live in a parish where people are striving to live as a vibrant community, who are being called to grow together to build up the kingdom of God. The opportunity to deepen what that means is an ongoing journey that is always going to be faced with challenges. I'd like to hope that they are challenges, not obstacles, because a great many people believe that the results of our labours will be fruits that will have an impact on the lives of others in the broader community. But going back to my young friend and his wonderful smile, my prayer that weekend and every weekend is that our community would be such a vibrant community so that in 16 years or so, he and every other young person could walk into our parish community with that same smile and would brighten the hearts of everyone. Sadly, when Mass ended that day, his parents came and informed me that they were moving to Queensland for work, and they would have to say farewell to our parish. I hope they find a warm welcome in their new parish, but my prayer remains the same. May our young people bring joy to our community, and may our older parishioners always feel that they are welcome and not complained about because they whisper loudly.

0: Well, what a great song to finish off. Sidewalk Prophets, Come to the Table. Beautiful way to finish this show that's been built around the readings for the sixth Sunday of Easter. Thanks to Father Mike Delaney, who reminded us of some pretty simple but some pretty important things, some mindsets to go to church with. Thanks to all of our contributors this week. We've loved bringing you this week's show. We will be doing it all again next week as we move closer and closer to Pentecost. Faith, hope, love and life. My name's Jude Hennessy, and it's been a joy to be with you this week on The Journey.
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8: It's my pleasure to welcome you to this week's Hymns of Praise program. My name's Keith Davies, and over this next hour, I'll be playing for you a feast of beautiful traditional Christian worship music, including hymns from artists such as Steve Grace, Reba McEntire, Jeff Morris, the London Philharmonic, and the Coventry Chorale. There's even a wonderful instrumental from Aussie jazz great James Morrison. So buckle up and prepare to enjoy an hour of beautiful music. And we'll start with the superb voices of the Norwich Cathedral Choir as they bring us Holy, Holy, Holy.

The hymn written for a Trinity Sunday service, Holy, Holy, Holy, with the magnificent last line, God in three persons, Blessed Trinity. And here now is Samuel Crossman's hymn, My Song is Love Unknown, this time sung by the Coventry Chorale.

Local singer-songwriter Steve Grace with Great Is Thy Faithfulness, taken from his album Heritage Volume 2, released back in 2012. It's Keith Davies keeping you company with Hymns of Praise, your very special hour of beautiful worship music. American country singer Reba McEntire has enjoyed a long career in music and film. She's released a number of hymn recordings, including this next track. Enjoy her interpretation of How Great Thou Art.

John Newton's birthday was noted just a week or so ago, and that's probably his most well-known hymn, first published in 1779, Amazing Grace. In there as well, When I Survey from Rolf Commander. During the 19th century, there were a number of very prolific hymn writers, encouraged by the church's desire for new worship music that spoke to a 19th century society. Johnson Oatman was one such writer who penned over 5,000 hymns in his lifetime. Now that's quite an achievement. Here is one of his best-known hymns, still fondly sung today. Count Your Blessings.

From the Hymnmakers CD set, Isaac Watts' O God, Our Help, a hymn that's a paraphrase of Psalm 90. Other hymns that are also paraphrases of Psalms include Joy to the World, that's a paraphrase of Psalm 98, and Jesus Shall Reign, Psalm 72. It's Keith Davies at the microphone with this week's Hymns of Praise program. And stay with me because coming up we'll soon hear the London Philharmonic Choir with Now Thank We All Our God and Nearer My God to Thee from the BBC's Songs of Praise team. Right now, though, we can enjoy the Countdown Choir, the Church's one founder.

The German hymn, Now Thank We All Our God, translated by Catherine Winkworth, who translated many German hymns to English, enriching our worship traditions, especially in Lutheran churches. Another of her translated hymns is one that you may know, O Jesus, Love Divine. And now on Hymns of Praise, Trust and Obey.

0: I pray that you've been blessed by the music of this week's Hymns of Praise. My name's Keith Davies, and I do hope that you can join me again at the same time next week. Bye for now.
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9: One of the reasons that people can't find the Lord's will and they don't get anything from God's word and they go in to pray and nothing happens is because their heart is impure. Purity of heart is an overflow, an outcome, a reward, and a result of sitting before the Lord if we really mean business before God.
10: Could you use a word of encouragement from God? Maybe some clarity or divine guidance? The promise of Scripture is that He is willing to instruct us if we position ourselves to receive from Him. Today on In Touch, the teaching ministry of Dr. Charles Stanley, we continue the journey through 2 Samuel to discover the importance of sitting before the Lord. Let's join Dr. Stanley for his message.
9: If you'll turn to 2 Samuel, chapter 7, and if you'll recall where we were last time, and we have gone through this passage as we looked at these first 10 chapters of 2 Samuel to see the character qualities that are found in David, which is so beautiful. But there is one phrase in this 7th chapter, verse 18, which I think is probably, to me personally, such a beautiful thought. It says, in verse 18, "Then went King David in and sat before the Lord." Now, that phrase is also found in 1 Chronicles, which also relates this same event here in his life. But let me tell you what's happening here, what's motivating David now to leave his house and go into the tabernacle and just sit before the Lord. Two things. First of all, the prophet Nathan has said to him, "God has given me a message for you, and this is it." And the second thing that motivated him was that David wanted to know what was meant by all that God had said to him through the prophet Nathan. And let me just say this to you. I made it a policy a long time ago, and it works. When somebody comes to me or says, "Here's what I believe God has told me to tell you. I'm here to tell you, brother. I'm all ears." I always listen, because I've been surprised in the past at what very clear, definite direction God gave me through somebody that I wouldn't have expected it would have come that way. So when somebody says, "I believe God's telling me to tell you this," you must be very careful, but don't just toss that out and say, "Well, you know, says who, you're not as spiritual as I am," or, you know, "How do I know that God's telling you?" You don't know that. That's why you and I need to be very sensitive. And the second thing here that I think is so important, all of us need a friend through whom God can deliver us a message when we need to hear from God. And if you don't have one of those, you ought to get one tonight. Now, it's not all that simple, because you have to develop that kind of relationship with somebody, but everybody needs that kind of a friend. And Nathan was David's very, very special friend. He was a prophet, but he was his friend. On this particular occasion, he comes to him and gives him a word of direction from God. When you and I move over to chapter 10, chapter 11, 13, when David goes through one of those dark valleys in his life, it is the same prophet that said to him, David, just do whatever God tells you. He's going to bless you. Is the same prophet and friend that said to David, David, thou art the man, which was a word of condemnation, a word of chastisement, and a word that brought David to his face before God. So the thing that's motivated him now to leave his house and go out into the tabernacle to wait upon the Lord is the message that he got from Nathan, which he needed to understand from God's viewpoint. Now, when you and I practice what he says right here, the Bible says that he sat before the Lord, you and I ought to be able and willing and ready at times to do just that, and that is to sit before the Lord. And what ought to motivate us ought to be the same thing that motivated him. That is, that he'd gotten a message that he needed a very, very clear interpretation of. Or, if you and I are in the process of making a decision in our life and we really don't know what to do next. Or, if we are in a circumstance in our life and we don't really know what God is trying to say to us and we need to listen to him. When he says that he sat before the Lord, it's the only time in the Bible that any saint of God is ever represented as sitting before God in prayer. Usually they're standing or they're kneeling or they're lying prostrate before the Lord. And the real truth of it is here that it's not the posture here that's important in the first place. When he says that he went in and sat before the Lord, the important thing isn't that he sat. The important thing was that he took time to be with the Lord. And I can tell you this, that what God does in your life and my life in those times will be far more important than what he'll do at other times. And what you and I will learn in those times will be unequaled. There's no comparison to what God will do in your life when you and I are sitting before the Lord. But let's look for just a moment to see what happened in David's life. Then went King David in, and he sat before the Lord, and he said, Who am I, O Lord God? What is my house that you've brought me hitherto? And this was yet a small thing in thy sight, O Lord God, but you've spoken also of thy servant's house for a great while to come. He says, now you've been talking about what's going to come in the future. And is this the manner of man, O Lord God? And what can David say more unto thee? For thou, Lord God, knowest thy servant. For thy word's sake and according to thine own heart hast thou done all these things to make thy servant know them. Now, the first thing that happened when David sat before the Lord is that he had a little review of his past. He said, Lord, who am I that you have brought me to this place? Who am I that you have brought me to this place? And when you and I sit before the Lord, that's one thing we ought to do. We ought to look at the past. If you just go rushing and say, I'm going to sit before God tonight and see what he's got to say. Now, Lord, you know about tomorrow. That's not it. One of the things I think is such a beautiful example here is that, first of all, we look at the past to see where God's brought us from. Now, I don't mean 40 years back or 20 years back or maybe necessarily 2 months back, but what is God doing in your life right then, and where has he brought you from in your circumstances? And oftentimes, we forget how gracious God is to us because we don't take time to review the past. When you and I think about the things that God has brought us through, the things he's delivered us from, that in itself is very important to God to keep reminding us of how gracious and good he's been to us. So first thing, he reviewed his past. And I can imagine in reviewing his past, he thought about it. He could still feel the shiver up and down his spine when he heard Saul's javelin pass his ear and stick into the wall. Not one time, but several times. I'm sure that as he sat there, he thought about how many battles he'd been in and God has spared his life. I'm sure he thought about the day he was crowned and this coronation as king of Israel, knowing that he had to wait so very many years for God to do that. So he reviewed his past. The second thing he did was that he reflected upon God. Listen, he says, Wherefore, verse 22, Thou art great, O Lord God. There is none like thee. Neither is there any God beside thee according to all that we've heard with our ears. And what one nation in the earth is like thy people, even like Israel, whom God went to redeem for a people to himself, and to make him a name, and to do for you great things and terrible, and for thy land before thy people, which thou redeemest to thee from Egypt, from the nations and their gods. For thou hast confirmed thyself thy people Israel to be a people unto thee forever, and thou, Lord, art become their God. Listen. You know, one of the biggest problems we have when you and I get out to praying, and I'm not talking about just praying, sitting before the Lord. one of the primary things, one of the essential things to receive what God wants us to receive is we leave out this point. Not only ought we to be reviewing the past, but reflecting upon God. Now, this is why I keep saying to you, you need to read the Psalms. Read the Psalms, read the Psalms, read the Psalms, read the Psalms, read the Psalms. Why in the world read the Psalms? Because you probably get the clearest, simplest, quickest view of what God is like and who He is by reading the Psalms. Because the Psalms are, in essence, for the most part, David's recollection, his recall, his experience, his pinning down what God was like as he saw him in the circumstance, the situation, the problems, the heartaches of his life. And so often we miss the joy of time with God because we don't take time to reflect upon him. And that's why rushing in to get something from God, rushing out, we are a loser. He recalled his past. Notice what he said in that 20th verse. He says, Lord, you know thy servant. And so when you and I get before God and sit before him, he knows us. But reflecting upon our past isn't to bring about guilt, to recall old sins, but it's rather to thank God and to praise him where we've come from. And secondly, to reflect upon God. To reflect, I believe, always upon three things about God. First of all, his grace, what he's done for us that we've not deserved. Secondly, his goodness, all the good things that God is in the process of sending into our life. And thirdly, his greatness. Now listen, I don't care how far down in the dumps you happen to be, or how far out in left field you may feel that you are, and how far removed from what you ought to be, if you will reflect, if you will concentrate, if you will ponder, if you will just focus on those three things, the grace of God in your life, your health, your strength, and all the rest, the goodness of God, what has he done for you all these years of your life, and then the greatness of God, I'll tell you, you can't get up off your knees and still be in the dumps. If you'll think about his grace, his goodness, and his greatness in your life, and that's exactly what he's doing in these verses here. And then he did something else. He remembered the promises of God. Look, if you will, in verse 25. And now, O Lord God, the word that thou hast spoken concerning thy servant and concerning his house, establish it forever and do as thou hast said. So he's remembering the promise of God here. And let thy name be magnified forever in what you're doing for me, saying, the Lord of hosts is the God over Israel. Let the house of thy servant David be established before thee. For thou, O Lord of hosts, God of Israel, you have revealed to thy servant, saying, I will build thee an house. Therefore has thy servant found in his heart to pray this prayer unto thee. And now, O Lord God, thou art that God, and thy words be true, and thou hast promised this goodness unto thy servant. God wants to speak to you personally, and he will make us promises. Not something that we conjure up and send up to see if you get his approval and bring it back. No, to say, God, what are you saying to me? And oftentimes, out of the clear blue, unexpectedly, God says, here's what I'm going to do. That promise is coming true. If it's conditional, it will depend upon what you do. If you do it, God is going to keep his promise. Now, don't forget your part and say, well, Lord, you made me a promise. Why don't you get with it? And he'll say to you, I'm waiting for you to do what I told you was absolutely essential before I could meet this promise. So he remembered the promise that God had given to him concerning his privilege as far as building that house was concerned. He wasn't going to build it, but he got everything together, and God gave him the pattern, the blueprint for building the temple of God. And the fourth thing, when you and I go before the Lord, as he did here, he made a request. Verse 29. Therefore now, let it please thee to bless the house of thy servant, that it may continue forever before thee. For thou, O Lord God, hast spoken it, and with thy blessing let the house of thy servant be blessed forever. And he was simply saying, now I know that I won't be able to build it, but would you bless the house of the Lord and bless his family, my son and his family. And what he was really saying here in these chapters and chapters thereafter, he's really talking about his family, Solomon, and in the years to come, that his kingdom would have no end. And it does not, because the Bible says that Jesus Christ was the son of whom? The son of David. And he's established the kingdom, and his kingdom is forever. And so when David sat before the Lord, he did four things. First of all, he reflected upon his past life. He said, you know thy servant, my weaknesses, my strengths, my desires, the hungers, the thirst of my life. He reflected upon his past. Then he reflected upon God, who he was, his grace, his goodness, and his greatness. Then he remembered the promises that God had made to him, and you and I can recall the promises in the scripture, and any particular one that God has labeled for our own personal life. And then to request before God the things that we believe we have the right and the privilege to petition him for. And that may be a little idea of maybe four aspects of what you and I ought to do when we go before the Lord. I think all four of them are essential. Reflecting upon the past, recalling in our own hearts how great God is, his grace, his goodness, his mercy, all that he is in the process of doing for us, and then remembering the promises he's given to us, and then making that petition before him. But we simply reviewed how David, having listened and having watched and having been very sensitive to those about him, knowing about Samuel, knowing about Saul, these years of experience, David understood the extreme value of being alone with God. So he learned something as he wandered through life, as he was directed through life, and sometimes as he fled for his own particular life. So when you and I go before the Lord and are quiet before him and listening to him, what are the results of that? Let me give you three that I believe God always wants to be the result and the reward of our coming before him and sitting before the Lord. And the first one is this. He wants to give us a new perspective of things. Now listen, you won't even see them as other Christians oftentimes see them. You'll be able, God will enlighten your mind and enlighten your heart and do something to your vision and clear your perspective on things. One of the results of sitting before the Lord is getting a clear perspective on where you are, the things you're concerned about, what you're asking God about. You just get a whole different picture of things. You get a whole different picture. You just see things. It's like God opens your eyes and you're able to see what you could not see. And the reason most people say, well, I read the Bible and I don't get anything. Well, I can tell you one thing. That is a confession that you're not reading it in the right way. If you read the Word of God, I can tell you how you're going to get something every single time. Sooner or later, it's coming. If you'll get on your face before God and you'll stay there, brother, these words, this black print is suddenly going to come alive in your heart. Because you see, sitting before the Lord unlocks the truth of God's Word and you get a whole different perspective. And I'll tell you something else. I don't care how bad things are, you get a whole different perspective. And that's what we were talking about a few moments ago about David. Reflecting upon his past, looking to God, refocusing upon him, seeing the promises of God, making his request. His viewpoint changed. And you see, sometimes you'll go in before the Lord and you'll say, here, I've got to settle this thing with God. And when you come out of there, that wasn't even important. That isn't even why you went in there. You thought you went in there for that reason, but you can't even say, my goodness, I didn't even intend to talk about this. God opened your vision and helped you to see the real thing he was trying to say had nothing to do with what you thought was bothering you. One of the first rewards is you get a whole clear perspective on things. The second thing is this. A purifying process takes place. Now, God wants our heart, listen, not simply to be clean and good. He wants purity. He wants righteousness. He wants a cleansing process that goes to the uttermost part of our being, and you and I are purified before God, and that purification comes through confession and repentance and faith in the Lord Jesus Christ and the application of his precious blood in our life. He says, purify yourselves before God. And that does not mean that we make ourselves pure, but as I come before God seeking the purity of my heart, and you see, when I'm pure in heart, I don't have to worry about anything else. I'm going to see things from a whole different perspective. One of the reasons that people can't find the Lord's will and they don't get anything from God's word and they go in to pray and nothing happens is because their heart is impure. Purity of heart is an overflow, an outcome, a reward, and a result of sitting before the Lord if we really mean business before God. And sometimes it'll be a fiery process. Sometimes it'll be a struggling process. Sometimes he says it'll be like a hammer blow, crushing our old stubborn will and breaking through the crust of our hypocrisy and getting down the inside of us and revealing to us what we had so well hidden. When we see it, we don't like it, but God wants to purify that. And the third result of sitting before the Lord is power in your life. Power to overcome sin. Power in your work with the Lord. Power in your relationship to other people. Let me ask you a question. Think about this for a moment. If you'll be real honest, and maybe you don't know the answer, but I'm going to tell you in just a moment. If you'll think about it, how can we expect God to empower us? Reading the Bible? A lot of people read the Bible, but there's no power in their life. Winning people of Jesus Christ or sharing your faith? Well, most of that is the result of God's power in your life. What do we do that brings about an anointing, a power, an authority in my life, which God, I believe, wants in every single believer's life? You say, well, now, but little old me sitting back here, why does God want to give me any power? Let me tell you something. If you're not willing to get your heart right with God, make yourself available to Him, you're right. Why should God empower you if you're not going to do anything? But let me ask you something. If you want your life to count before God, listen, His power is available to every single believer if we'll pay the price. And the price, in essence, is sitting before God, waiting before the Lord. But how many of you have said, oh, I've got to just do so-and-so in my life? Let me tell you something. You're not waiting on Him. He is waiting on you. Now, let me ask you a question. What are you willing to give to get God's perspective? So what are you willing to do to get that? And secondly, what are you willing to do for God to purify and to keep your heart pure before Him? And thirdly, what are you willing to do in order that God would empower you with the Spirit of God in your work, in your witness, in your walk, in your conduct, in your behavior, in your relationship to other people, in your finances, in your service before God? What are you willing to do to have God's omnipotence, God's anointing in your life? What are you willing? Let me ask you something. Are you willing to float through your Christian life and saying, well, as long as I get by and don't commit this sin, don't get in trouble, don't get in jail, don't run around somebody else's wife and have enough finances and go to church and serve the Lord? I'm willing. I want to tell you, God wants us to be everything He planned us to be. Let me ask you a question. What are you willing to give? But God's perspective, God's purity, and God's power in your life. What are you willing to give?
10: God is willing to give us guidance, strength, and encouragement. 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With an idea for believers to consider, here's a moment with Charles Stanley.
9: When you and I get quiet before the Lord, we are able then to listen to what He's saying. Now listen, sometimes you can be in total physical silence, but everything in you is roaring and you can hear it. And I learned something else, not by accident, I'm sure, but by God's grace. I learned that the thing that best stills me and brings me to silence quickest is taking about a 5-minute nap in the process of sitting before the Lord. Sometimes it may be longer than that, maybe 30 minutes. But here's what I've noticed. Now you try this. If you just decide, let's say, for example, one night this week or tomorrow sometime, you say, now, Lord, I really do need to get my relationship with You right, and I really do want power and purity in Your perspective in my life, and so tonight I'm just going to do that. And so you shut everything out, and you get to a room by yourself, and everything is just sort of quiet, and you're just sitting there before the Lord. And maybe just, you know, it's just cranking up. You're thinking about yesterday and tomorrow, and you just can't do anything about it. Then if you will lie down prostrate before God and tell Him that you want Him to quieten your spirit so that you can sit silently before Him, if you'll just go to sleep for a few moments, when you wake up, it's just like you just wake up and it's you and God, just the two of you. He's quieted your insides. And you see, more important than the noise on the outside is the quietness on the inside. Now, if you can arrange both, do it. But more important than the noise on the outside is the noise on the inside. You've got to get rid of that. And you have to do, you may have to work at that. You may have to practice that. But listen, if you want to hear God speak to your heart, you've got to be quiet and don't do all the talking.
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1: A word on God's rest. 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
3: Patrick was visiting the largest slum in Africa, surrounded by devastating poverty, while listening to the beautiful singing of a church choir. In his words, it was like hearing heaven and seeing hell. Then God spoke. I'm Tanya Harris of God Conversations. Patrick says the voice was loud and clear. I remember these people. I want you to remember them. The moment Holy Spirit finished speaking, the singers switched from Swahili to English. Unbeknownst to Patrick, they'd been singing the words, "Remember me, God, remember me," over and over. That experience led Patrick to start a charity that continues to this day. 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
2: Have you noticed the cost of blueberries lately? It's calmed down a lot, but at one point this year, it cost $9 for a small punnet. It seems that every other month, the interest rate is in the news. Again, it's gone up. Again. The cost of living has risen for many Australians, and it forces us to think about what we're spending on and whether it's really worth it. The Bible talks about Jesus being the giver of life. Life with Jesus is more precious than gold, and no amount of money can buy true life with him. The cost of living with Jesus has been paid for by Jesus himself. The sin that once separated us from God has now been dealt with through Jesus' death and resurrection. He has paid the price so that we can receive a redeemed life, a new life with God, where our sins, past, present, and future, have been forgiven. This is Sharon Cooper with God in 60 Seconds. To open more space for reflection and conversation about God, go to thirdspace.org.au.
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3: I had a fight with a mud crab on the beach one day. I caught him in a trap, and he was definitely the biggest mud crab I've ever seen. He had his claws, I had my tongs, and it was destined to be a fight to the death. I wanted to eat him, and he didn't want to be eaten. Unfortunately, I lost and he got away, but I respected him for putting up a noble fight. See, as someone who struggles with my own mental illness, my life is a fight most days anyway. I fight against anxiety and I battle against depression, and when my bipolar grabs a hold of me, it's really, really hard to live life to the full. 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

This is Hope with God. I'm Andrew Palau. Do you feel lost? There's a story in the Bible, God's Book of Truth. It's a story about a shepherd with 100 sheep, and one wanders away. He left his 99 sheep to rescue the one sheep that took off on its own. Wow. Now that is true love. This story represents the love of Jesus for you. He is the shepherd, and we are the sheep. We try to figure out life on our own, and we stray from the shepherd's care. Even though we run, Jesus loves us so much that he rescues us, he comes for us, and he brings us back. He wants to have a relationship with you. Have you been running from God, afraid that he won't accept you back? You have a good shepherd who sees you and knows you. Come to him today. He's reaching out to you with open arms. Always remember, there is hope with God. I'm Andrew Palau.

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1: There's a song I first heard beside a campfire on the Cape or out beyond the Western Downs, sung by one old wiry ringer, some say not much of a singer, but his words rang true for us few gathered round. He said, let me sing.

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Well, we thought that he would never set us free, but he did.

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Yeah, awaken the dawn, awaken my song, awaken my soul, awaken my heart, awaken it all. 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
7: It wasn't really the issue, wasn't the issue. I was trying to read into, assign wrong motives to his actions. And so often, that's how marriages start to unravel. And when I knew I had a potential to become the wife that I had watched in my family, I come from a long line of divorce in my family, I knew I needed help.
8: Well, Rhonda Stoppy is with us today on Focus on the Family with Jim Daly, talking about how you can change the way you view your marriage and see some really positive results.
9: You know, John, at Focus on the Family, we want everybody's marriage to be as healthy and intact and thriving as possible. And it's why we have so many resources for folks, whether it's a video clip or a full broadcast like this one or podcast or whatever we're doing, we want to help you in that area.
8: Yeah, and the show today is about ways that wives can make their marriage more joyful, whether or not their husband or their circumstances change. We want to be clear, though. We're not trying to say women are causing all the problems in marriage. Both spouses usually make mistakes. We're all fallen people. But we want to reinforce that wives are a gift to their husbands, and we want to empower wives to see their marriage from a new perspective and to experience as much love and connection to their husband as possible. Rhonda Stoppy is our guest. She's been a pastor's wife for over 30 years, and she's an author, marriage mentor, and speaker. And today we're going to be talking about one of her books called If My Husband Would Change, I'd Be Happy, and Other Myths Wives Believe.
9: Yes, of course. Rhonda, it's great to have you back.
7: So fun to be back with
9: Boy,
7: you
9: this
7: guys.
9: Boy, you're tapping the nerve center on this one. This is like going to the dentist for a root canal.
7: Yeah.
9: But I'm sure it'll be insightful. Let's start with your love story with your husband, Steve.
7: You know, I am just crazy about him. We've been married 43 years.
9: Okay, good.
7: Yes. And I actually, on one of your shows, Embracing your Unique Love Story, Steve and I go into our love story, and you guys can watch all that episode later to get all the details. The highlight of it was he couldn't remember more. He remembered more about his 1969 Mach 1 Mustang than he did about our date life, but it did take place in the Mach 1.
9: Wow, so. Sounds like the expectations are already
8: Steve
9: being
8: is in the gallery. Thumbs up, yeah.
9: Way to go, Steve.
7: And then we sold it when we got married to be grown-ups, and so we used
9: whose idea was it to sell the
7: dad.
9: Car? I just need to.
7: His
9: dad, father. Not yours though.
7: No.
9: Okay, good.
7: I love that car.
9: Well, you were already a wise wife at that point.
7: I learned to drive in that car, but I think he sold it for $3,000. It's worth over $100,000. We used the money for our honeymoon, so I like to say he took me on a $100,000 honeymoon.
8: There you go.
9: That's nice.
8: That's good way
9: nice.
8: To look at it.
9: And I'm sure your first kiss was in the car. I don't know.
7: No, it was not.
9: Okay, all
7: no,
9: right.
7: It was not. It was not actually. And I'll say this. The first kiss, he'll say I kissed him first, but he did that thing where he gets right up there and didn't lean in, just waited.
9: You didn't have an option.
7: And then I finally leaned in, so he will say I kissed him first, but it was a setup.
9: I don't know. Technically, I think Steve's in the right there, but I don't know. People can write and call and text us if
7: yes,
9: you disagree.
7: But he's super fun. He is like the love of my life. We laugh all the time, but it wasn't always laughs. It wasn't always, you know, when we got married. So when we first get married, I walked down the aisle with that big white hat veil thing in the 70s. I got married in the 80s. In the 80s. and when we went on our honeymoon, we took a month and we went to all the places like that I've never been. The national parks that I had never been.
9: Wow.
7: And we went to Yellowstone was one of these places. Mm-hmm. We'd been traveling, car rides, fast food. I got super constipated, sorry, just being real, and uncomfortable. So he gets these little pills and he gives me one night. He says, take it, you'll be fine in the morning. Well, I wasn't fine in the morning, but we'll try again tomorrow. We go to Yellowstone, and Yellowstone has Old Faithful. So he's, you know, young, and we're going to hike up this hill, this mountain, to look down on Old Faithful when it erupts from that vantage point. It's going to be so good. And at that point, you know, when you're dating and they want to go hiking, you're like, yeah, I'll go hiking. I really didn't like hiking, but I liked him. So so we're on a honeymoon. So I'm like, yeah, let's hike. But as we're hiking, my morning coffee and that pill that I took the night before and the exercise started working. And I was like, hang on. And finally, I'm like, dude, I got to get down that mountain to that bathroom where there's going to be our own Old Faithful geyser right here. And he's looking at his little blushing bride going, okay, for better or worse. So I think that's when he realized he didn't marry a princess. He married a woman with needs. But for me, when we got married, we flipped houses. We would, because it was so expensive, you know, California. And so we would live in them, flip them, and we had moved into this one little house. And I worked full time, and he worked full time, and he was a carpenter. And so he would, on Black Fridays, they didn't have to work, him and his brother, or on rainy days. And I would come home, and he and his brother would be playing Atari video games, you know, Pong, and it was that Space Invaders. And they would have made peanut butter toast for their snack throughout the day, and there would be crumbs on the counter. And I would just clean them up. And the next time, there would be peanut butter toast, and I would clean them up. And finally, one day, I walked into the kitchen, and there were peanut butter toast crumbs, and I just started sobbing. And he comes in, and he's like, what is going on with the peanut butter toast crumbs? And I said, you don't care what I do all day. I felt like those peanut butter toast crumbs screamed to me, clean it up, lady, do it again. And he said, I was just making them on the counter instead of dirtying a plate so you didn't have to have a dish to wash. So it wasn't really the issue, wasn't the issue. I was trying to read into, assign wrong motives to his actions. And so often that's how marriages start to unravel. And that's what we start focusing on, is those things. And when I knew I had a potential to become the wife that I had watched in my family, I come from a long line of divorce in my family, I knew I needed help. And I knew that if I didn't get some help from older women, because hashtag old ladies know stuff, that's the name of my podcast, and I will swear by that. Titus Two Women, they saved my marriage. Mm-hmm. I made friends with older women who enjoyed their husbands, and they were just amazing mentors.
9: Mm. Yeah, it's good. Rhonda, there seems to be this eternal battle where the perception is, and it's not always the shoe on that foot. Sometimes the roles can be reversed. And we've heard from people that say, hey, wait a minute, I'm the one that wants more physical intimacy, and this is the wife speaking. But typically, maybe that 90-10 rule, 80-20 rule, the husband's desire, the appetite that is God-given. I mean, let's face it, if we didn't have that appetite, there may be no children in the world. But that feeling like this is what he's thinking about all the time, it's all he cares about, I'm tired of it, it just like is unending. And then on the other side is this emotional need that the wife is typically saying, you know, you don't meet any of my emotional needs. Why should I meet your physical needs? And it seems to be this brokered thing that we got to figure out in marriage. What's a healthy, spiritually led, God-centered way of dealing with this?
7: You nailed it. The Lord created us to long for intimacy in those specific ways. When wives understand that God gave your husband a longing to connect with you in the marriage bed, it's not wrong. It's God-given. He created in you a longing to connect with your husband through your emotions, through conversation, through all of those things. So I'm speaking to the wives right now. Let's say your husband came home from work every day. You're a stay-at-home mom. You're eating the crust off the kids' peanut butter and jelly sandwiches for lunch, all the things. You're just surviving. He comes in. You've been in the same yoga pants for a week. And he comes in, and you're saying, what's it like out there? What did you have for lunch? What are people talking about? And he's like, I have used all my words for the day. I can't talk to you. And he sits in his chair, and he turns on the TV and watches sports. You'd give it to him. If he did that for 2 weeks, you would feel unloved and not valued, disconnected. In the same way, if your husband comes home for 2 weeks and every day you say, do not touch my skin. I have been touched by babies. I have been nursed on. I've been talked to. I don't want that. I'm tired. I'm too tired for that. It's the same exact rejection he feels if you're rejecting him physically as you feel when he rejects speaking to you for that length of time.
9: Is that alluding to the golden rule you're talking about in the book? What's the golden rule?
7: Well, do unto others as you would have them do unto you. I want you to talk to me. I want you to, well, then you serve him. And I know that everybody's like, oh, you just lost me, woman. But but serve, he's vulnerable in this area. This is a vulnerability that he has. And the only person on planet Earth that can meet this need without him struggling with shame or fear is you. And God gave you to him to do that. So for wives, your husband comes home and he brings you some Gerber daisies and you're in the thick of it and you're doing homework with the kids and you're making dinner and he sees you're busy. So he puts those daisies on the counter and he goes in and watches TV to get out of your way. And the more that he doesn't help, the more irritated you are, right? So when the kids are finally in bed and he says, you know, gives you that little wink and you're like, no, I'm tired. If we're going to live with our husband according to knowledge, real romance is different in different seasons of our life. When Steve and I were dating, he'd bring me flowers from across town and I would be like, oh, how romantic. When my kids were little, it's like, you want to romance me? Make all this crazy go away.
9: Yeah.
7: I don't care if you feed them cereal for dinner. I don't care if they go to bed without a bath. Just give me 5 minutes. I've had my mama hat on all day long. Mm-hmm. My sexy mama hat is somewhere under the bed in the dust bunnies. Let me go find it. And I'll meet you in the bedroom. You have to coach them. That speaks romance to me so much more. Text me throughout the day. Tell me you're thinking of me. Coach them to know how to romance you because they really don't know. And we're the only one that can tell them.
9: Yeah. In that regard, though, the woman, and I think this is pretty common today, women that feel like they're falling out of love, you know, as if it's a switch. And, you know, and the fact that feelings may not be your best detector of what is true, but they have a superpower over us. Yeah. How we feel is who we are so often rather than the reality of who we are. But speak to that woman who, you know what, he just, yeah, he hasn't met my expectations. That's category one. Then it moves to, therefore, I don't feel like I'm as in love with him as I once was. Therefore, maybe this thing is coming to an end. Mm.
7: Whew, that's a hard one. And I feel like we have to back up to understanding the expectations when they're not met, we start keeping a record of those expectations.
9: Have you noticed that? I've never noticed that.
7: And 1 really? Corinthians 13 says that love does not keep a record of wrong.
9: Yeah.
7: It also says love bears all things, believes all things, hopes all things, endures all things. Believes all things in that passage means believes the best about the other person. The same way that I want my husband to believe the best about me, I want him to do that for me. I want to do that for him. But, you know, in our own self-righteousness, it's common for us to blame someone else. And when we are judging someone else for not measuring up to our expectations and keeping a list of those, there is a tendency to fall out of love. Because how did you fall into love? You thought about what was good, right, honorable, praiseworthy. You rehearsed the things that you loved about that person. And it's the same way to fall out of love. You rehearse the things you don't love about that person.
9: You know, that's true. I'm thinking you fall out of the feeling of love. You know, think of our relationship with the Lord.
7: Yeah.
9: You know, if it's based on our behavior, the Lord would be saying, I am so done with you.
7: Yeah.
9: You haven't met my expectations. You haven't lived up to the standard I set for you. Why have you disappointed me like this? I mean, you can hear that conversation. If that were the nature of God, thank heavens it's not.
7: Yeah. Mm-hmm.
9: He loves you unconditionally. And it's hard to repeat in the human experience.
7: Mm-hmm.
9: Rhonda, let me ask you, in the book, you mentioned the three R's that you encourage couples to follow to get that feeling back, that feeling of love. So let's hit that for hope.
7: You know where those three R's came from? When Jesus talked to the churches in the book of Revelation.
9: Huh.
7: And he said, remember from where you have fallen. He says, repent, remember, return. And that's a beautiful picture. When our relationship is starting to not be what we had hoped it would be, when we know we need to rekindle it. If you think about it, your kids are going to emulate your marriage. What do you want for your kids? Do you want them to just tolerate their spouse or be tolerated by their spouse? You want to live in a way that they say, that's our normal. Steve and I do premarital counseling with couples, and the first thing we unpack is, let's talk about your family of origin. What is your normal? And let's create your new normal. So remember, the first one is repent, and that's when we talked about the log out of your own eye. Most people will judge others harshly, right?
9: Mm-hmm.
7: But they don't want to evaluate their own sins. So search me, O God, know my heart, try me, know my anxious thoughts, see if there's any wicked way in me, lead me in the way everlasting. And then the next one is to remember. Remember how you longed for them to look your way, to call you, to give you attention. Remember how you fell in love. Remember those magical moments. And, you know, we talked earlier about being a friend. Remember, you were their friend. When you were dating, they were like, she's my best friend. She's going to be my best friend for the rest of my life. Well, who do you like to hang out with? Do you have friendships where they keep record of, you didn't call me on my birthday? You haven't called me in 2 weeks. I've been waiting to see how long it was going to take you before you threw me a text. Hey, you said this and it hurt my feelings. Those relationships we're kind of careful with. You don't want to be that spouse. You want to be the one that you know, he knows, that woman believes the best about me.
9: In the book, you also mention a story about your parents and what they taught you in I would say kind of sacrificial love. I think it had to do with late night trips to the hardware store or something. But this is one of those things to keep playfulness alive, to keep connection alive. What was the story about your parents and how did you embrace that and increase your time with Steve in a positive way?
7: Well, my parents were teenagers when they got married and they were not believers. My dad came to Christ when I was 4 years old and it literally changed the trajectory of our family. Mm-hmm. I actually led my mom to the Lord 6 months before she passed away. In 2016. But my mom and dad didn't have good examples in their upbringing. They came from families with addictions and all that. So they tried as the best they could. And my dad one day came in and asked my mom, hey, I got to go to the hardware store to go buy a ladder. You want to come with me? And she said, why? Why would I want to go with you? And she didn't go. And I saw it deflate my dad. So what I learned wasn't, look how they did it right. It was, she just deflated him.
9: And you could see it physically.
7: I could see it. Yeah. And I remembered that experience as a child, not dwelling on it in a resentful way, but saying, I want to learn not to be like that. Mm-hmm. So Steve and I, we would flip houses and we would live in these houses. Let me just tell you what a mess that was, but it was like part of our story. But one night he was like, we're going to go to the hardware store. There was one open all night and our oldest daughter was old enough to watch the two younger ones. So we tuck everybody into bed and we would go to this hardware store. And then at midnight, they actually dim the lights to start the new day. And then the lights come back on. And so we would go to this one hardware store. We'd grab a coffee and they would play the best 70s music. I think they knew that it was those of us that age that were there at that time.
9: I'm thinking coffee at midnight. You guys were gangbusters.
7: We know what, we were in youth ministry. We were up till 4 a.m. most of the time with those teenagers. And so we would listen to the 70s music that we fell in love to in the aisles at the hardware store. And we would dance. And he's probably going, don't tell that.
9: Well, he must be a good dancer.
7: But it was so romantic.
9: Yeah.
7: And I would have missed that if I would have said, you go, I'm going to stay here with the kids, right? So learning from just making it fun, making it playful. You would have dropped everything when you were dating if he asked you to go, right?
9: Yeah.
7: And so another fun story. So Steve took a new job. We were in Texas. We had a opportunity to come back, and he was a pastoring at a church now that he's actually been here 25 years. We just celebrated. And he was a brand new pastor there, and I was in his office, and I was praying for him because it was a hard decision for us to come back. We really loved our church.
9: California. Oh, California.
7: We loved our church in Texas that we had planted, and to come back to California. We're both Californians. California is not the easiest place to be in ministry. We came back. So I was in Steve's office praying for him while he was out in the sanctuary doing band practice. And he's got his, you know, mic and he's playing the keyboard, singing, the whole band's out there. And he comes into his office to get some music. And I grab him and I pull him to myself and I'm right in his face. And this is a family show, so I'm not going to tell you what I said to him. But I said something like, I'm so hot for you right now, or something like to that effect. And he said, let me just turn off my mic. And he reached back, he had his mic right by his mouth.
9: Yeah.
7: And I just was like, no. And he's like, yes. Everyone in the band heard I stayed in there till everybody went home.
9: Yes,
7: but those
9: I
7: are
9: bet.
7: Playful memories that you just want to keep in your marriage. Because honestly, especially when you're raising kids and you're sleepless nights and you're hormonal and you're tired, there's so much work to be done.
9: Well, that's the question I was going to ask the very next one. So nice setup. Mm-hmm. For that woman that is dealing with difficulties physically, emotionally, that keep her from being the person, the wife that she wants to be, What do you say to her in a counseling session?
7: I've been there.
9: Yeah.
7: I have been there. And even when you know that you are, those things coming out of your mouth that you know are hurting your relationship, and you just keep going. A hard season in our life, we had the ranch that we own in California. We moved to the middle of nowhere. We lived on a generator for almost 3 years. We were off the grid. And
9: you are gutsy.
7: But I love that guy, so I followed him. We had a one-bedroom house, slept on a sofa bed in the living room so our two kids that we had at the time could have the one bedroom. And I had a surprise pregnancy with my young, did the whole pregnancy on that sofa bed, brought her home to this little cottage. Steve's parents, his mom came down with Alzheimer's. And so we had his dad move up on our property to a house on our property so he could take care of her full time. And it was hard. And I would watch his mom so his dad could go to town. And his mom, who used to love me, all of a sudden didn't love me anymore. She was irritated with me. And it was hard. And I had little kids and I was hormonal. I had postpartum after that baby. It was a very hard season. And living on a generator. So, you know, you're like...
9: And sleeping on a sofa.
7: Yeah, like, I'm going to turn on the generator to run the dishwasher. You can watch cartoons while I do. I mean, you know, it's all those things. And sleeping on a sofa. No place to hide. But I remember one day, Steve came in the house, and I can see his face as I'm looking at him over the kitchen counter, and I just started in. You know, they're coming home from work, and they're, hi, honey, you've already had the argument. You've already had it, and you're ready to tell him what all the things you're going to tell him. Hi, honey. And I just said, you always, you never, this, that, and the other. And I was just dumping on him all the hard parts of my life. And he just looked at me, and he said, Rhonda, what do you want me to do? And I realized we were just in a hard season, and there was nothing that he could do to fix it. There was nothing. And I was expecting him to somehow make it better. And I knew I'm wounding this man with my words. I'm trying to help him be better at what he can do, but this is the best that we have at this season. And so I apologized to him, and I promised myself I would never do that again. But our words, you can't take them back. And, you know, when we're in that place, it's so hard. And I remember saying when I was so hormonal, the fruit of the Spirit, love, joy, peace, gentleness, patience, all those things, self-control was the only fruit on my vine. I could hold my tongue, keep my tongue from evil and my lips from speaking lies, and ask the Lord just to give me strength, because I knew this could be the unraveling of what I wanted for our friendship, for our relationship, for our adoration of each other. And who's watching? Your kids. And how insecure do they feel?
9: Yeah, it's good. You know, we're right here at the end. I want to ask you this. You have a story of a married couple in the book. If my husband would change, I'd be happy. I'm not going to give the tagline. You can give that in a minute, John. I think their names were Bill and Eleanor, who had a wonderful love story. What happened, and why is it important to end on this?
7: That's my mother-in-law and my father-in-law. So Bill and Eleanor, I had never seen a couple be friends with each other. I'd never seen somebody love each other the way that my husband's parents did when I met them. Their love for Christ, for others, for sharing the gospel, they were just the picture of what I would have wanted for my marriage. And then Eleanor came down with Alzheimer's.
9: Right.
7: And Steve's dad just took care of her. And you know, the Bible, Jesus said, there's no greater love than this, that a man lay down his life for his friend. And she was his friend.
9: How long did that take?
7: 10 years.
9: Ten years.
7: So for 10 years, he took care of this woman who had been his friend all of their years that they had been married. And he adored her. He wouldn't put her in a home. He took care of her. And I watched, and my kids watched that selfless love. That didn't start the day she came down with Alzheimer's. It started the decades that they worked on loving Christ, loving each other, and loving telling people about Jesus. And the last, before she lost her ability to speak, she stopped talking, except she could speak in German. It was so funny. But I was watching her one day, and she was telling me, I led this woman to the Lord. We have to help her. And I'm like, she never goes anywhere. Who'd you lead to the Lord? Like, literally. And I took her to the restroom later that day, and then she was washing her hands. She looked in the mirror. She goes, that's her. And she didn't recognize herself in the mirror. That's her. That's the woman that I led to Jesus. We have to help her. And it just so resonated with my heart that her love for Christ, even to the end, and the love that she had for her husband so reflected her love for Christ. And that is reflected in her children, her grandchildren, and now in her 15 grandchildren, her great-grandchildren that are ours. That's what we want, right? passing the baton on. Our hope is in the few years that we're here, that we will live in a manner worthy of our calling, that will draw our children and our grandchildren toward Christ and to live out a marriage that they'll one day want to emulate.
9: Wow, that is a perfect place to end. And what a beautiful love story that is. You know, we say those vows when we get married for better or worse, rich or poor, in health and sickness. Mm-hmm. And that sounds like he kept those vows right to the end.
8: I hope you feel equipped to see your marriage from a new perspective. From what Rhonda was sharing there, we truly want your marriage to be an incredible blessing for both you and your husband. And you can learn more about practicing contentment in marriage through Rhonda Stoppie's book, If My Husband Would Change, I'd Be Happy, and Other Myths Wives Believe. 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

Do you have friends or family who have since moved away from home? 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My parents moved to Australia decades ago, and every time they receive a call or letter from Hong Kong, they feel a sense of home. The Bible is filled with God's messages to us, even though he can seem far away. Jesus once walked on this earth. Those who knew him were worried that they would not hear from him again once he rose to heaven. But Jesus promises that those who trust in him will never be alone. Jesus has gifted us with his Spirit and his Word to help us feel connected to our true home with him. The Bible is filled with letters from our true home. Perhaps it's time to discover God's message to us. This is Sharon Cooper with God in 60 Seconds. 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
1: I scored a $50 flight in Vietnam once, and I didn't realise it was the Hold On and Pray insurance policy. This plane looks so insanely broken down that I thought there's no way this is gonna work out. But it worked out. And as someone who walks with mental issues, sometimes I look at my own life and think, man, there is no way it's gonna work out. There is no way this plane is gonna make the journey. But I'm still here, and it has made the journey. And it's been a bumpy and crazy ride, but it's not over yet. If your life has been bumpy and a little bit scary, remember, you're still here. You've made it this far. And based on the fact that you're still existing and still moving forward, it's safe to assume you've got what it takes. So be grateful for your life and expect that things might just be okay.
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1: A word on children. 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For the kingdom of God belongs to those who are like these children. I tell you the truth. Anyone who doesn't receive the kingdom of God like a child will never enter it." 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
3: 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There's still others who may be driven to false religion and godless ideologies. Hannah's brokenness drove her to the knees of prayer. Hannah's brokenness drove her to the altar of God, not bitterness or revenge. Hannah's brokenness drove her to the prayer closet.
2: Welcome to Leading the Way, for a lesson from Dr. Michael Youssef, shining a bright light on the beauty that can shine through brokenness. 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A valuable lesson that changed the trajectory of her life and can do the same for you. 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
3: Turn with me, please, to 1 Samuel chapter 1. First, I have to tell you about the tale of two wives. That woman that I'm going to focus on today, named Hannah, which means favored or gracious. Either word can mean that in Hebrew. This woman was truly gracious. She was selfless. She was thoughtful. Although her name could mean favored, as I told you, but she was far from feeling favored. She was inwardly broken at her physical inability to conceive a child. And as we look at her life, you will see that she was favored by God, even when she did not know it. That she was favored by God, and God revealed his favor to her after her brokenness. Hannah was one of two wives of Elkanah. The other wife was named Peninnah. Even though Elkanah favored Hannah over Peninnah, perhaps because she was gracious in spirit, but Peninnah was able to have children and Hannah couldn't. There's a possibility that Elkanah took Peninnah as a second wife because Hannah could not have children. We don't know that. What we know for sure is that there was an intense and painful relationship between those two women, the two wives. Look at verse 6 with me. 1 Samuel 1:6. Hannah's rival provoked her till she wept and could not eat. Year after year, this gracious woman was taunted and tormented by Elkanah's second wife. And what Elkanah's response? Men, are you listening to me? I don't want you to miss this. I don't want you to miss Elkanah's response. It's really important. I'm going to show you. This is a very hard lesson I cannot say I have learned, that I am learning. It's a tough lesson. Verse 8. Elkanah said to Hannah, "Why are you downhearted? Don't I mean more to you than 10 sons? Read my lips." That is a no-no. What is he doing? He guessed, like most men, he aimed at fixing the problem. We men are fixers. We just have to fix every problem. When our daughters were teenagers, and whenever they come and mention a problem, as soon as they want to talk about the problem, I'm already having half a dozen answers to their problems. I got solutions. Man, I've always been full of solutions. And I would give them half a dozen. Would you do this? Well, no. What about this? And what do you do this? What about this? No. What about this? Man, I made it worse. until my wise wife said to me, they just want you to listen. They want you to listen. Men of God, listen to me. Whenever your wife is hurting or downhearted, the last thing she wants to hear is how good you've been to her. When she's burdened, when she's sorrowing, when she's heartbroken, she needs empathy. She needs understanding. She needs prayer. Not self-patting on the back. Trying to fix her sorrowful heart makes absolute sense to us men. It does. In fact, when we are down and discouraged and we're with another man in company of a good and godly man who gives us an answer or gives a help us out to think through things, we immediately perk up. But that's our logic. That's not how women feel or want most of the time. Question: what do wives need when they're emotionally down? They need your silenced presence. That's difficult. I know. No words, no advice, no solutions, no fixing of the problem. And listen to this. Prayer on her behalf and asking God to bring her comfort is a great way to minister to her. But even in the rare times when she does not even want you to pray aloud, pray silently. All right, I'm going to move on. Now, you got it? Guys, you got that? Amen. You see, there's one thing I need to say that before I get back to the passage about polygamy, the pagan practice of multiple wives. The Bible always records the practice of polygamy. Did you get that? They record it, but never endorsed it. Not once. In fact, the first reference to polygamy in the Bible is in Genesis chapter 4, when a man by the name of Lamech married two wives, Ada and Zillah. Lamech, the first polygamist in the Bible, was the descendant of the first murderer in the Bible, Cain. After Lamech, we see polygamy happens again and again and again in the scripture. Yet, the Bible never once commended it. Not once. The Bible never once portrayed it in a positive light. In fact, in every case, without exception, these relationships cause grief and conflict for everyone involved. As a result of Abraham marrying Hagar, Sarah's maid, what happened? We have 3,000 years of conflict between the descendants of Ishmael and the descendants of Isaac. Jacob's polygamy created bitterness among his children until Joseph was sold into slavery. David, oh my goodness, David, his polygamy brought about murder and rape and violence even among his own children. And what do I say about Solomon? He married so many wives, but what they did is they turned his heart away from the Lord. And we ended up, for the last time, of a unified Israel. Nowhere in the scripture do you find example of polygamous marriage that is healthy, harmonious, and commended by God. Here, Elkanah's polygamy, or polygamous marriage, we see the same corrosive forces at work. Elkanah was a Levite. You know what the Levites are, right? They're the priestly tribe of Israel. But he was not a good family priest. But our focus is not on Elkanah. It's on Hannah's prayer of brokenness. Our focus is on how God replaced the years that are eaten by the locusts. Now listen carefully. There's something really, really important here I don't want you to miss that probably even a few years ago would not have made sense. At this point in Israel's time, in Israel's history, it was a time of social upheaval just like ours. Why do I say this? Because in that historical context, it was a time of the judges. This was a time when the nation of Israel has lost its biblical moorings, just like our country. It was a time of moral confusion, just like we're experiencing now. It was a time when Israel drifted aimlessly, just as we do now. It was a time when Israel lost its moral and ethical rudder, as our time is now. It was a time of national division and bickering, as our time is now. It was a time when they were truly leaderless, as we are now. In the book of Judges, we hear that again and again, that everyone did what was right in their own eyes. Everyone did what's right in their own eyes. In other words, like our times, they said, I have my truth, you have your truth, there are no absolute truth. They viewed all religions to be equal in value. Idolatry was rampant. Pagan religious practices were practiced by God's people more than the Ten Commandments. They worshiped Baal and Ashtar and Moloch more than they worshiped Yahweh. Oh, they worshiped Yahweh one day a week, but the rest of the week they were worshiping all these other gods. Even the priests of Israel were engaged in many corrupt practices. And that is why Elkanah practiced polygamy, which is a pagan practice. But I need to hasten to say, and I really do, I hope that you take heart, that in the darkest of times, whether we get darker or not, it doesn't matter. But in the darkness of time, the sovereign God will intervene and he will do what he does best. He is a delivering God. We don't know that God is raising a Samuel somewhere in this time of darkness and despair. Peninnah was cruel as Hannah was gracious and kind and thoughtful. No doubt, Peninnah's sharp tongue caused Hannah to stain her pillow with tears every night. I don't know about you, but you may have someone like that in your life. You may have someone somewhere in your orbit, someone whose tongue is sharper than a surgeon's scalpel, someone whose words wound you deeply. Listen carefully, please. Let Hannah's ultimate outcome be truly an encouragement to each one of us who are in that situation. You might have made mistakes in your early life, and you are paying for it now. You might have engaged in a relationship in the past that has caused you untold pain and suffering now, even though your situation is different from Hannah's, but you may identify with her regret. I want to remind you, I don't want you ever forget, don't ever forget that the sovereign overruling God is the same God who ministered to Hannah, can minister and bless you today. You may have acted in the flesh instead of the spirit. You may have jumped into a situation with both feet instead of praying. You may have tried to improve God's will instead of obeying it. You might have tried to accelerate God's timetable instead of waiting on Him. What you need to do is this. Listen carefully, please. Start thanking God that He is the God of second, third, fourth, fifth, and untold number of chances. You need to thank God for His forgiveness. You need to start thanking God for His overruling power. You need to start asking God to reach all the way deep down where nobody else can reach your brokenness and perform a miracle and repair, renew, and redeem the past. Some brokenness drives some people into alcohol and drugs. There's some brokenness drives some people into anger, to even toward God. There's still others who may be driven to false religion and godless ideologies. Hannah's brokenness drove her to the knees of prayer. Hannah's brokenness drove her to the altar of God, not bitterness or revenge. Hannah's brokenness drove her to the prayer closet. I'm going to say more about that in the next message. But Hannah truly gives us a beautiful example of grace under fire. Character that is tempered in the furnace of adversity. Peace in the midst of the storm. And faith under pressure. Look with me, please, at verses 9 to 11. After they celebrated the feast, Hannah went to the altar to pray. Eli the priest, whose family was messed up, they call it dysfunctional these days, I call it messed up. His own family was messed up. He was in his usual place. In deep anguish, the word of God said, Hannah prayed to the Lord, weeping bitterly, and she made a vow. Lord Almighty, if you would only look upon your servant's misery and remember me and not forget your servant, but give her a son, then I will give him to the Lord for all of his days. This is the very first prayer by a woman recorded in the scripture. Now, it doesn't mean that there were godly women who have prayed before her or since, but this is the first one to be recorded in the scripture. These other prayers were not recorded. I am absolutely convinced that we are going to be astonished when we get to the other side of glory to heaven, and we'll see how many answered prayers, that God answered prayers as a result of these nameless and faceless women of old. Absolutely convinced. I can categorically tell you that the reason I am serving the Lord today is because of my mother and my sister's prayer. St. Augustine of Hippo credited his salvation to the prayer of his mother, Monica, who prayed for him daily, daily, never give up one day, for his salvation. Now we call him St. Augustine. John and Charles Wesley, who transformed England for Christ in the 18th century, it was because of the faithful hours that Susanna Wesley, their mom, has spent in prayer for each one of them. Only in heaven will we know how many millions of answered prayer because of the prayer of faithful, godly women. Before I run out of time, I need to tell you several things, very important aspects of Hannah's prayer before I get to it in absolute details and look at the ingredients of that prayer. Her prayer was unspoken. Her lips were moving, but she made no sound. She was not trying to be eloquent or profound or articulate. She prayed out of deep anguish. Look with me, please, verses 12 to 18. 1 Samuel chapter 1. Eli the priest assumed that she was drunk. Isn't that amazing? Isn't that amazing? You know, read the scripture. It reveals human nature the way it is. It's amazing how easily we can misjudge people, how easily we impugn their motives and jump into the wrong conclusions. He thought she was drunk. Another aspect of Hannah's prayer is that she made no attempts to draw attention to herself. My goodness, listen to me. This is a breath of fresh air in this age of victimhood. It's the age of woe me and feeling sorry for ourselves. Hannah was not trying to impress anyone. She was not trying to draw the sympathy of anyone. She was not manipulating anyone's emotions. Why? Because she knew there's only one person who could answer her prayer. She knew there's only one person who can give her all the power and the help she needs. There's only one person who could do the impossible. Only one person who could hear even her silent prayer. You know, I often take huge comfort in the words of the Apostle Paul in Romans 8:26. In the same way, the Holy Spirit helps us in our weakness. When we don't know what we ought to pray for, but the Spirit Himself intercedes for us through wordless groans. Verse 11, Hannah makes a vow to the Lord. If you give me a son, he will become a Nazarite. Actually, that's a word nadir or nadar in Hebrew. And the word means that he's going to be consecrated totally for God's service, that he's going to be set aside. He will be set apart for God's service. And man, did she keep her word. Did she keep her promise? And that's what I told you that gets to me. I'll talk more about it. But please don't miss what I'm going to tell you. There is nothing wrong with making a vow unto the Lord. But please, please, please, before you make such a vow, be absolutely certain that this is a vow that you will keep, no matter what. You see, there's some people say all sorts of things to the Lord in times of desperation, but then when the pressure is off, they backtrack in their vows. Listen to me. God cannot be mocked. God does not forget. And just because he's merciful and loving and forgiving, you cannot make a promise if you have no intention of keeping it. Can I get an amen? The last thing I want to call attention to is that there is a blessing in persistence in prayer. I remember in my book, Never Give Up, the story I told about George Mueller, because when I was a young guy and I would read George Mueller's biography and how he prayed, and within minutes God answered, within hours God answered, and then I really read his real biography and discovered that he had prayed for things for 40 years and he persisted in prayer. The opposite of persistence is giving up. Oh my goodness, I am absolutely convinced there are so many casualties in the Christian life because of lack of persistence in prayer. The Word of God warns us again and again that our struggle is not with flesh and blood. Our struggle is not with human beings. Listen to me. Our struggle is not against flesh and blood, but with the spiritual evil forces, and they never give up, and so should you. Never give up. Let me conclude on my own testimony. There is no place in which persistence is more rewarding than when you are battling these spiritual forces on your knees. There are no battlefields in which victory is more certain than when you persistently wrestle with the powers of darkness through prayer. There is no battlefield in the world, not Hastings, not Waterloo, not Gettysburg, not Hiroshima. It is more crucial. It's more crucial to the outcome than the battlefield in your prayer closet. This gracious woman, Hannah, has just shown us that we can win great victories on the knees of prayer. All of her agony, all of her pain, only drove her deeper into God's heart instead of revenge and bitterness, anger. She made a promise to God and she kept it. And her son Samuel blessed the world.
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0: 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Treasurer Jim Chalmers is promising a housing-focused budget.
1: Building more homes and making it easier for people to own their first home, I think, is one of the most important objectives of this government, and it will be a central feature of the budget.
0: It comes on top of $2 billion to help councils and utility providers improve infrastructure such as roads and sewage systems. One Nation is continuing its move into mainstream politics after a big win in the Farrer by-election. Michael Packey reports.
2: For well over 70 years, the vast New South Wales electorate of Farrer has been held by one of the coalition parties, be that Liberal or Nationals. This weekend, that changed, with voters in the regional seat thumbing their nose at the major parties and making Farrer a contest between One Nation and independent Michelle Millthorpe, and the former won. Liberal leader Angus Taylor says he's heard the message loud and clear and admits the coalition needs to change.
3: We have for too long focused on the politics of convenience, not the politics of conviction.
2: While Labor didn't run a candidate, some of its supporters are shifting allegiance to One Nation. Treasurer Jim Chalmers argues it's a populist movement with simplistic solutions, and the Farrer loss is an indictment on the coalition.
4: Angus Taylor went big on division and lost really badly.
2: David Farley will become the second One Nation MP in the lower house of federal parliament.
0: Passengers and crew on board a cruise ship struck by a hantavirus outbreak have begun disembarking. The ship is currently anchored off the island of Tenerife in the Canary Islands. The Department of Foreign Affairs and Trade says a special government chartered flight has been organised to repatriate the four Australians who've been on board the ship. Iran says it has now sent a response to a US proposal to end the conflict in the Middle East. No details of the apparent peace proposal have been made public, but reports suggest the United States had prepared a 14-point memorandum of understanding. Officials in Pakistan, who are acting as mediators, have confirmed Tehran sent a response but did not provide any details. Finnish MP Päivi Räsänen will appeal to the European Court of Human Rights over her hate speech conviction by Finland's highest court. The Supreme Court found her biblical views expressed in a 22-year-old pamphlet was insulting to a group based on their sexual orientation. The case is seen as a test of how far free speech and religious expression are protected under European law. And evangelist Nick Vujicic will release a documentary in 3 months which features some of the darkest moments of his life after being born without arms and legs. No Limbs, No Limits traces his journey from profound suffering into a message of hope rooted in his Christian faith. Over the past 2 decades, Nick has travelled to 87 countries, met with 37 presidents, addressed national governments, and shared the gospel with millions of people. In AFL action, the Demons defeated West Coast by 32 points, while the Crows topped the Tigers 98-61. And in the IPL, the Titans defeated the Royals by 77 runs, and the Kings defeated the Giants by 5 wickets. That's the latest Vision National News. I'm Naomi Millam.
5: Welcome to 15 Minutes in the Word with New York Times bestselling author Joyce Meyer. On today's program, Joyce will be teaching from her series, Trust God and Do Good. The answer to everything is that simple. Trust God and do good. It's so freeing to believe God has everything under control, because that means we can spend less time worrying and more time trying to help others. Now, here's Joyce with today's teaching.
6: All right, I'm teaching this weekend on choosing to trust God. You know, trusting God is not something that we just wait to feel like doing. It's something we choose to do. You all have trust. It's just a matter of where you put it. Have you ever spent, or let's say wasted years in your life trusting yourself? Found out that didn't work very good, didn't you? Have you ever put your trust in somebody else that just really shocked and surprised you and just disappointed you and really hurt you? Okay. Maybe you had your trust in your money, and all of a sudden something happened and whoops, you didn't have that anymore. There's so many things that people can put their trust in that's just not stable. And you know, God loves us so much that He really won't let us keep our trust in other things and simultaneously try to have a great relationship with him. So the minute that you begin to get even a little bit serious about your relationship with God, God's going to start messing in your life and touching some things and changing some things that sometimes you would rather he stay out of. Amen. You don't want to pray, God, do what you want to do in my life if you don't mean it. You don't want to sing, I surrender all, if you don't mean it. Because God is on a serious mission, and he wants you and he wants all of you. He doesn't just want a Sunday morning you. He wants all of you. In him we live and move and have our being. I'm liking that scripture more and more and more the more I think about it. He is our life. What do we have if we don't have Jesus? And so tonight I want to talk about trusting God when you don't understand. It's one thing to trust God for something. This room is full of people tonight and lots of people watching by TV that you're trusting God for something. You're asking God to change something in your life, to give you something, or to make something go away that's unpleasant. You're trusting God to change somebody else in your life. It's one thing to trust God to give you something or to do something. It's another thing entirely to trust God through something or to continue trusting God when he's not giving you what you want, when everything around you is shaking and you just do not understand what is going on. I would imagine that we have people here tonight, and lots of them, that you feel like literally everything in your life is shaking right now. Got anybody? All right. Now see, for some of you, it's just a thing here or there, but some of you, I mean, it's like, what is going on? And you just don't understand. But I can tell you from many years of experience, and the only way you really learn how to trust God is through experience, by the way. We all start out wanting to trust God, and the only way we learn how to trust God is by having a reason to have to trust God. And then as we do trust him, we see his faithfulness, and then little by little, as we journey with God, and our walk with him is a journey, as we journey with God, we gain experience. Now, the way you trust God now, if you've been born again for 5 years, is nothing compared to the way you'll trust God another 5 years go by, or another 10 years go by, or another 20 years go by. And we will never 100% completely trust until Jesus comes back to get us. But thankfully, we can continue to grow. Trusting God is a decision. And I want to encourage those of you tonight that feel like everything in your life is shaking, that your only real answer is to trust God and to keep on trusting God and to keep on trusting God. And yes, it's difficult when you don't understand what's going on, and it's especially difficult when what's going on in your life just does not seem fair. Isn't it hard when you think that you're doing what you should be doing, and yet you're not getting the right result? And it's especially hard when you see somebody else that's not doing what they should be doing, seemingly getting a better result than you are. We can't go over all the material from this morning, but, and I don't say this all the time, but if I were you, I would get a copy of this morning's teaching, because I think it's probably one of the best things that God's given me in a long time. There was just a real strong anointing on the message this morning. So, and I can't even really tell you what all happened. It was just, it's just worth having. But I talked about making that choice to trust God. And, you know, I'm sure everybody would say, oh, yeah, I choose to trust God. But you know what? You don't even have a clue what you're doing until all of a sudden you get some trouble that you don't understand. And that's when you got to choose. I'm going to keep trusting God. In Hebrews chapter 12, verse 26, which is where we're going to begin, talks about how God shakes things in our life until only those things that cannot be shaken remain. So that means God's going to work with us until we let go of all the unstable things in our life and we're only hanging on to the rock of our salvation that cannot be moved. Let me give you an example. I like examples. Jesus taught in parables, and I just think we need practical examples. Many years ago, when my ministry was in the very beginning stages, I had a group of, I thought, friends. Have you ever had any people that you thought were friends and then found out they weren't? Do you know people like that are dangerous to you? When you put your confidence in people that really are not who you think they are, it's a constant open door for the devil to work through them to get to you. And so many times in God's mercy, he will remove those people from our lives, and initially we may not understand. It's very difficult when something is stripped out of your life that you're not ready to give up yet. Amen? And so I had this group of women. They helped me in my women's ministry. There was about 12 of them. And I just thought they were my best friends ever. They would never hurt me. They'll always be for me. Well, that's the first mistake. There is nobody on this earth that's breathing that will never hurt you. I don't care how much they love you. As human beings, we do not have the ability to never, ever, ever hurt somebody or disappoint somebody that we're in relationship with. So you're setting yourself up for a lot of pain if you're looking at anybody thinking, you'll never hurt me. I can always, always depend on you. Don't give that trust to anybody but Jesus. He is the only one that deserves that kind of total, complete, radical trust. And don't ever look at anybody and think, I don't know what I'd do without you. I don't know what I'd do without you. The only one you want to say that to is Jesus. I don't know what I would do without you. And so, long story short, I had a relationship with these ladies for a long time, and we were just having fun, being in, I think, really playing at being in ministry at that point. I still couldn't even really tell you what happened. I know now that it was God just revealing their weaknesses. Not that I didn't have a bunch of my own, I did, but God was going to promote me to new levels in ministry. He had a plan for my life, and I couldn't take those people with me. Do you know, every place where the bus stops, somebody has to get off. Amen? And so, the bus was stopped, and God was ready to take me to my next destination, but there were some people that needed to get off the bus, and I didn't know it. So, long story short, I found out they were talking about me behind my back. I found out that one of them was after my job. I found out that they were telling lies about me. And look at me when I tell you that I was devastated and heartbroken. I couldn't believe it because they were Christians. Now, I had come from worldly relationships where people did that kind of stuff, but these were Christians. So don't even look at your Christian friends and think, you will never hurt me. And it's not even that people are mean. They're just people. They're just fleshly people. And so that's a time when I can remember when, man, was my world shaken. I mean shaken. I did not understand what was going on. The pain in my soul was so deep. But part of the thing that you have to realize is that what you don't understand now things that you're going through right now that you do not understand, you cannot make any sense out of at all later on. I promise you, later on, you will look back and say, now I get it. Now I get it. Amen? And please believe me when I say that a lot of the things that you think are terrible, actually, in reality, are good. I didn't think I'd get much of a clap on that. And the things that aren't good, God can work for good. But now listen, we're partners with God. He doesn't just work everything out for good. We trust Him and He works everything out for good. We trust God and He works everything out for good. So for those of you tonight, either here in the building or watching from home, and you feel like everything in your world is shaking, I understand what you're going through, but I can tell you that many of those things that are shaking are things that you don't really need in your life anyway. They're not stable things, and God's going to give you something that is stable, which is more of Him. Do you know the less of other stuff you have, the more of God there's room for in your life? I remember one time moaning, oh God, I just don't have anybody but You. Poor Joyce, just stuck with God. Isn't that terrible?
5: 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Psalm 37:3 says this, "Trust in the Lord and do good. 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
7: We all go through hard times, and it's so easy in those moments to focus on the problem. 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

0: News Update.
1: In this bulletin, the Treasurer prepares to unveil his budget and more success for One Nation. With the details, I'm Naomi Millam. The Albanese government says it will allocate $500 million to cut green tape for key projects. The money will be in tomorrow night's budget. The aim is to fast-track housing, energy and environmental approvals.

0: That's Josiah Queen and Judas. You're on The Fresh Start with Aaron and Chloe this morning.
1: Joyce was in a rush to come in this morning, so she came in a little earlier and did her 15 minutes in the Word, which means we didn't get a chance to pray with you earlier. If you're only ever joining us at 6:20-ish, you will have missed the prayer. We always pray together every morning at about 10 past. Didn't get a chance to do it, so we want to do it now.
0: Let's do it. Why don't you join us as we pray? Heavenly Father, Lord, we thank you for this new week. Lord, we thank you that, Lord, every day is an opportunity to experience your mercy in you. And Lord, we thank you that a new week is a new opportunity to experience your goodness in our lives, the things you want to use us for and the things you want to bless us with, Lord. So, Lord, we just pray that every person listening right now can have their hearts and eyes open, ready to see and hear what you're doing in our lives and how you might want to use us to bless others, Lord, and to share your love with them. Father, we just pray for anyone going into this week, if they're feeling any anxiety, if there's any mental health things going on for them. Lord, we know it is such a big thing these days with mental health plaguing so many people that, Lord, we just ask that you will help each person to know your peace and to know your comfort as well, Lord. And Father, would you protect people as they travel to work and travel home from shift work, Lord? And Lord, would you be with us all as we go about this week? Let us all be great, ambassadors for your kingdom and for your love. In Jesus' name, amen.
1: Amen. Mm. So good. So good to start it all off with prayer. We've got a lot on the way today, a whole lot to discuss. We've got the sports wrap with Dan, Coach Dan, talking all things sport. We gave it a go last week. And
0: we need to get him back.
1: So he's back.
0: I would call it in the, if we're going to use sports analogies, I would say it was a draw.
1: It was a draw.
0: We held on. We're down players.
1: We held on. Rochelle, you will know her from the Arvo pickup with Rochelle. She's going to be in the studio with us from 8:30 to 9 and a whole lot more.
0: All right, now though, it's a bit of Jimmy Needham.

0: Bit of Jimmy Needham, Being Small. You're on The Fresh Start with Aaron and Chloe. That's a hard concept sometimes to get our heads around. Like in a world where everyone's trying to lift themselves up and elevate themselves.
1: To be big.
0: Yeah. Kind of, I guess, be able to have a bit of humility and kind of be okay with, not that we never do anything successful, but to just appreciate that we're called to, I guess, reach the people around us.
1: Yeah. Yeah. And we're not the main thing, hey?
0: Oh.
1: I was talking about this the other day with some people. It's very liberating when you realise I'm not the main event.
0: Yep.
1: Oh, cool. Great. Jesus is phew.
0: Oh, it is a bit of a relief for sure. Well, we hope your Monday morning is off to a great start. We're going to head to the news and sport in just a moment. But coming up, we're going to talk all things sport as we catch up with Coach Dan. I feel like we're getting well into a couple of seasons for some local sport, and also, of course, a big potential event coming up for if you're a fan of soccer and the Jets as well. So as we head into the finals for those. But right now, time for the news.
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3: In stories making news, One Nation is continuing its move into mainstream politics after a big win in the Farrer by-election. David Farley becomes the second One Nation MP in the lower house of federal parliament. Hospitality venue owners across Melbourne are calling on authorities to bring in the army to help combat arson attacks. Dozens of venues across the city have been targeted in recent weeks. A repatriation flight is on its way to the Canary Islands to bring home four Australians who were on board a ship at the centre of a hantavirus outbreak. They'll be flown to Perth on a government chartered flight, which is due to touch down tomorrow. The first ship from Qatar to transit the Strait of Hormuz has passed through unchallenged. The bulk carrier was loaded with liquefied natural gas, marking the nation's first export since the Middle East war started. And in AFL results, the Demons defeated West Coast by 32 points, while the Crows topped the Tigers 98-61. I'm Naomi Millen with the latest headlines.
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1: We've got a lovely day ahead of us today, a cloudy one. High chance of drizzle. I haven't had to say drizzle in a little while. About the Lower Hunter during the morning, medium chance elsewhere. Temperatures reaching 18 to 23.
0: Let's check out what's happening on our roads. And so far, been a pretty good start to the day. You should have a good run for most of the region. A little bit of traffic at the moment, though, through Taro as you come over the overpass. And I think it's partially because of the wet weather. People are driving a little more carefully, as you should be. So make sure you allow some distance between you and the car ahead. And it looks like Port Stephens to Newcastle running on time. Both sides of Lake Mac are running pretty smoothly at the moment. Throughout Newcastle City, no holdups or delays. If you're heading out towards Singleton, should have a good run on the Hunter Expressway and for the most part on the New England Highway, although a little bit of traffic as you come just past the Golden Highway turnoff, seeing a little bit of traffic there, but shouldn't delay you too much. Out towards Cessnock, everything looking A-OK. The Pacific Highway looking good southbound and the M1 Pacific Motorway running on time between here and Sydney. As always, though, do let us know if you come across anything on our roads that we can give a heads up to other drivers about, or if you just want to be a part of the show at any point and interact with us, you can text through to 0435 777 997.
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0: Good morning. Welcome to this marvellous Monday. If you've just joined us, big shout out to all the mamas listening in as well. We hope that Mother's Day was a good one for you. Chloe?
1: Unfortunately, can't eat any more blocks of chocolate because, you know, on the day.
0: Bring them in.
1: Yeah, ice cream, chocolate, Milo.
0: Yep.
1: It's Mother's Day.
0: Now, did you get anything like breakfast in bed? Is that something you even enjoy?
1: No. Somebody said that. Nan said, oh, the kids didn't bring you like a cup of tea in bed. And I thought to myself, that would be awful. Imagine being woken up and having tea shoved in your face. Like, I've done you a favour. Here's a cup of tea. And I just broke your sleep in. Like, that's not appealing to me. So I'm glad they didn't do that. Their gift was not doing that to me.
0: They should have put a little bell by the bed and you can just ring it when you woke up.
1: Yep.
0: But is the spirit of it is like, yeah, we did something for you. But I do understand my wife would be the same as like, I'll take the sleep over the breakfast in bed.
1: Mm.
0: But then if you were waiting to get up or whatever, it doesn't feel the same if you have to ask for it, does it? If you're like, okay, I'm ready for my tea
1: really
0: now.
1: You should just be waiting outside the door. And
0: it's listening. Her breathing patterns change. I think she's awake.
1: Or just standing next to my bed quietly waking.
0: And that's their chance to sit and reflect on you as a mother and what you mean to them.
1: But if you are a mum, I hope it. And you know what? If it was a disappointing weekend, which, let's be real, many women do have disappointing Mother's Day weekends. You know what? God sees you. God knows. Mm. And God really values every sacrifice and everything you have done for your children. So know that it's not, you aren't unseen. It just may not be seen in the way that you wanted to be seen this weekend, but you are in fact known and loved and seen.
0: Yeah. And hopefully you'll see appreciation all year round. We're going to chat all things sport next as we catch up with Dan Gardner.
1: Mm.

0: Elevation Worship, hallelujah. All right, now it's time to get a little sporty. Welcome to the show, Coach Dan.
1: Oh, sorry, that's on me. Hey, Dan, welcome to the show.
2: Yeah, good morning, everybody.
1: Now, Dan, you're not in studio with us today because you're playing a very important role at home with the kids. So, but we still wanted to catch up on all things sports. So we're looking forward to chatting with you this morning. So, look, Dan, let's kick things off at the end of the pointy end of the season for the Jets. It's been a big season for them. We're heading into the semis, and they played over the weekend.
2: They sure did, and it was a great game. We had a one-all draw down in Sydney against Sydney SC. The semi-finals are a two-leg competition, so you go whoever finishes higher on the table, they go away to the team who they're playing against, and then they host the second leg. So we've got that this Saturday where the Jets will take on Sydney SC. After the one-all draw, we went down. It was nil or at half-time. We went down in the 50th minute, so we're down 1-0, and then in the 58th, Adams scored for the Jets to make it 1-1, and that was the end result. So we're looking forward to a great game Saturday night. If you don't have anything to do, you definitely want to get down to McDonald James Stadium to support our Jets. So that's a 7:40 kickoff on Saturday night.
3: So on Saturday, they played Sydney, and was it technically a semi-final, but it wasn't a knockout? Is that what happened?
2: Yeah, so because they play a first leg and a second leg, they'll play an away game and then a home game. So at the moment, we are 1-1, and then we will come back home this Saturday night and play that second leg. So looking for a result there. If it is a draw at the end of full time, it'll go into extra time. If it's still a draw, we'll go into penalties to decide who goes through to the grand final.
3: Well, there's only one. I don't know about you, but there's only one of us in the studio here that has tickets to the game on Saturday night. I will be going to my first Jets game of the entire season on Saturday then.
2: Fantastic. I love to hear that.
1: So what would have happened if we had lost on the weekend?
2: We would have to then turn that result around and paddle in. So depending on what the score was, the score from leg one will go against the score from leg two. So if you went down 1-0, but then you won 3-1 at home, your difference would be 3-2. So therefore, the team that scored three goals would go through. So again, if we have a draw here, it'll go into extra time. We'll hopefully eke out a result and have a win.
3: It is so much more complicated than I thought it would be, and that's why we have Coach Dan to talk us through it. All right, well, we're all barracking for the Jets to take that win on Saturday night.
1: Yeah, but let's head over, of course, to the other big Newey team, which is the Knights. And, hey, we're winners.
2: Big win, yeah. 44 points to 10 on Saturday. Oh. We travelled down to Wynn Stadium in Wollongong and had a massive, massive win. So that's really good for the Knights. That has them sitting in eighth place, not the top eight in the NRL, very early in the season. So it's still nice to be in the top eight this early. Long way to go, but a very good win. Hopefully we can continue to build on that.
1: So after that result, how obviously we're sitting in at eighth, but are you feeling confident in the Knights maybe having a good season this year?
2: Well, I think they started well, and then we had a few results not go our way. It's really hard to tell early in any competition when you've got so many rounds. You sort of get a bit of a feel for the first few weeks, but some teams might be playing better than what they did last season and other teams not so well. So we'll see how we go, but we have got the Titans this week on Sunday. So we're heading up to the Gold Coast. That's the 2:00 kickoff. And the Titans are currently sitting in 16th. So you'd like to think that we're the favourites to win that one.
1: Mm. Yeah, nice. Well, we'll keep an eye on that one. But heading over to AFL now, I know you're a much-loved sport. What were any big games over the weekend?
2: Yeah, so our two local teams, if you want to call them locals. So Sydney Swans, they had a win over the North Melbourne Kangaroos. So that was an 8-point victory down in Melbourne. They played at Marvel Stadium. And then the GWS Giants, they came from behind to get over the top of Essendon and have a win there as well. So both Sydney teams having a win.
1: Mm. There you go. Now, just finally, Super Rugby. Now, this is where I think some people who are not as into sports get a little confused because we obviously know the difference between, say, soccer as football and rugby as football. But then you've got all the different rugbies. So what is Super Rugby?
2: So Super Rugby is played between the nations of the Pacific. So we've got different teams from New Zealand, from South Africa, from Australia, and we all play against each other. It has had different iterations where we had a Japan team playing in it, and there was, for a little while there was an Argentinian team playing in it as well. So Super Rugby is basically a club competition where we have our different states representing Australia in that competition.
0: Very good.
3: And how we go over the weekend?
2: A bit of mixed results. Well, we had an Australian team play another Australian team, so we definitely had an Australian team win there. But ACT Rugby beat the Western Force. The Western Force are the Western Australian team, and obviously ACT Brumbies are from the Australian Capital Territory. The Chiefs from New Zealand, they defeated the Queensland Reds, so they lost by 10 there, the Reds. And then the Highlanders knocked over our New South Wales Waratahs. That was a pretty close game, but in the end it was 31-26, so Waratahs, unfortunately, unable to get the victory there.
3: Well, there you go. Not rugby. Super rugby.
0: I feel like we needed a vocal effect on that. Well, there you go. Look, lots of different matches over the weekend. Look, anything coming up over this next week or weekend that you're keeping an eye on and looking out for?
2: Well, the big one, obviously, is the Jets, and so that's a big game there. We will host the grand final if we win and get through, so we could have a big semi-final against Sydney. And then in the other semi-final, it is currently 1-1, and that is Adelaide and our New Zealand side. So they will go over to New Zealand to play their game, and then we will be playing out. So hopefully the Jets can have a win and we host the grand final.
3: Oh, it'd be so good. So good for Newcastle.
0: I kind of wonder if everyone's hoping the Jets win and host it just so that no one has to go to New Zealand if they get through.
2: That would possibly, Sydney FC, if they knock us off, they'd be heading potentially to New Zealand. But Adelaide is still a very good side. They ended up finishing second, so there's every chance that they would be able to get through.
0: Yeah, very good.
3: Nah, let's have it in Newcastle.
0: Yeah, it's just simpler for everyone.
3: It's just better. Thank you so much for your time this morning. I feel informed now. I feel ready for another week of sport, and I'm so keen to head to McDonald Jones Stadium on Saturday night, cheer on our Jets.
0: Thanks, Coach Dan.
2: Excellent. Have a great day.
0: All righty, there you go. Hey, we'd love to know, how did your guys go over the weekend? Did you play sports? Are you in a team? Maybe your kids are in a team. This is your chance now. We're opening it up. If you want to share with us and get to brag about maybe how your kids or your sports team did over the weekend, you can text through to 0435 777 997. I believe I didn't play because of my son's birthday, but I believe... we forfeited.
3: I feel like you don't play many of the soccer games for your soccer. I feel like you say you play soccer a lot. I'm not hearing a lot of results.
0: I honestly nearly didn't sign up this year, but no, we'll get there. I'll be playing this weekend, Gummy.
3: It's a mental game. As long as my name's on the sheet, play soccer.
0: That's right. As long as I pay the fee and get the shorts and socks, that's all that matters. Well, there you go. But you can text through to 0435 777 997.
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0: That's good weather forecast with Geo there. Highs to lows. You're on Fresh Start with Aaron and Chloe. And time to head to the news and sport.
1: Coming up next, though, we are bringing the debate that has plagued humanity for the last few decades. It is the battle of top sheet versus Doona. Everybody has an opinion.
0: Everyone's doing one or the other. We'll talk about it next.
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4: In this bulletin, Labor preparing to unveil its budget tomorrow, and in sport, AFL. With more, I'm Naomi Millen. The Albanese government has reportedly scrapped plans to offer all workers an extra tax break in tomorrow's budget. Michael Packey reports.
5: Last week, reports emerged workers would receive up to $300 to make up some of the cost of property tax changes, likely to be included in tomorrow's budget. But cabinet sources have told SMH The Age that won't be happening, and instead, the multi-billion dollar earned income offset will be delayed until the 2027-28 financial year. It follows concern by the Reserve Bank such a move could be inflationary and put more pressure on interest rates. The budget papers have now been printed. Among the measures, the capital gains tax discount and negative gearing are likely to be reined in. Michael Packey, Canberra.
4: Australia Post will increase its fuel surcharge on parcel services from the beginning of June, blaming volatile fuel prices. The domestic parcel sending and StarTrack surcharge will rise from 12 to 19.5%. Liberal Senator Sarah Henderson says the increase is unacceptable.
6: How can Australia Post and the government, of course the government effectively runs Australia Post, how can the government stand by and do nothing when small businesses need so much help?
4: Meanwhile, Amazon Australia says it's absorbing extra fuel costs internally. US President Donald Trump has taken to social media to describe Iran's response to the latest peace proposal as totally unacceptable. It's not known what Tehran's response to the plan includes. The United States is understood to have been seeking the suspension of Iranian nuclear enrichment and free transit through the Strait of Hormuz. Netball Australia has condemned the actions of a woman accused of shouting an anti-Semitic slur at a children's netball game in Sydney's eastern suburbs. The sporting body has provisionally banned the 42-year-old woman from attending games or netball courts as it launches its own investigation into the alleged incident at Maroubra. The New South Wales Parliament has referred a human rights bill to a parliamentary inquiry. The Australian Christian Lobby points out this is exactly what happened to the contentious Equality Bill, which was ultimately passed in a watered-down form. It notes the human rights bill contains some troubling examples, such as defining the right to life beginning at birth rather than conception. It also removes explicit protections for parents.

0: parents to educate their children according to their religious and moral convictions. And the African nation of Eritrea, which is one of the world's worst persecutors of Christians, has just released 24 believers who have spent long terms in prison. One of them had been locked up for 18 years. It brings a total number freed during the past year to 400. To AFL, Adam Uze concedes his players' ball use wasn't up to scratch as Richmond let slip a 10-point halftime lead against Adelaide. The Crows booting 5 goals in the third quarter to set up a 37 points win. The Tigers coach says inexperience cost them.
1: We were just a bit scattered in that third quarter, and that can happen when we've got younger players out there, and the synergy and the things around, all the things you're trying to do with the ball to arrest momentum or to make the game look like it did look like in the first half.
0: Meantime, Jacob Van Rooyen booted 5 goals as Melbourne recorded a 32-point win over West Coast to sit 7th on the ladder after round 9. That's the latest Vision National News. I'm Naomi Millam.
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3: Got a cloudy day ahead of us today. A high chance of drizzle in the Lower Hunter this morning. A medium chance of drizzle elsewhere. Temps reaching 18 to 23 degrees.
2: Well, let's check out what's happening across our roads. And just a drizzle of traffic throughout the region. Actually, no, it's a bit more of a pour in some spots at the moment. Looks like the inner city bypass through the Garden Suburb run right through to John Hunter Hospital, looking quite busy as you head in a northbound direction this morning. Also, heading over the Five Islands, things are quite heavy from just past the, as you come out of Booragul, past the First Street roundabout there. The whole bridge run is actually quite busy this morning, so allow for that extra travel time. Over on the other side of the lake, things not looking too bad. A bit of traffic heading up Hillsborough Road. Shouldn't hold you up too much. If you're travelling on the Pacific Highway through Adamstown Heights and Merriweather Heights, you'll encounter some patchy traffic there as well. Taking a look on the New England Highway, and looks like through Taro and Hexham, mostly just for the Taro run, you'll hit some heavier traffic this morning. And of course, we reported earlier on a truck accident involving two trucks. That's on John Renshaw Drive as you approach the New England Highway, so just near the industrial estate there. Looks like it is slowing some traffic down and maybe having some flow-on effects there, or lack of flow, really, to the end of the M1 Pacific Motorway. Hopefully you should be able to get through that okay, but if you're needing to go around and connect up to the New England Highway, allow some extra travel time this morning. And also on Weekly's Drive, heading from the Thornton direction, also looking a little heavy there as well. Out towards Cessnock and Singleton, all looking A-OK. The Hunter Expressway is running on time. And as always, if you're travelling out of the region, the M1 Pacific Motorway, looking good between here and Sydney. No issues on the Pacific Highway if you're heading down to the Central Coast. But let us know if you do spot anything we can give a heads up to other drivers about. 0435 777 997. And if you've been wondering what being a Christian is all about, well, there's of course our relationship with God, but we've also been given a very important mission from Jesus himself.
3: And then he told them, this is Jesus speaking, go into all the world and preach the good news to everyone.
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8: Because mornings are better together. I'll never be the
3: same. Hey, hey.
2: Good morning. Welcome back to the show. Welcome to this marvellous Monday. If you've just joined us, good to have you with us this morning.
3: Big fight happening this morning.
2: Oh.
3: Aaron and I on very different ends of this spectrum. He says there's a right way to do your betting. I say there's a right way to do your betting. And we disagree. I am correct in this instance.
2: So we're talking Doona versus Top Sheet.
3: Mm-hmm.
2: Mm. Now, I think that there is one way that is brings a bit more order to life.
3: Yes. It will surprise you to no end that Aaron grew up very, like an army, like in the army.
2: I'll say strict. My mum wasn't that strict, but my bedding was strict.
3: You did, what did you call them? Hospital corners on your bed every day.
2: Yeah. I know how to do a good hospital corner. I love a good clean top sheet.
3: I couldn't think of sleeping in. That's a nightmare to me. I hate it when I go to a hotel and I am confined in this top sheet drama that they that they inflict on me. Give me a doona any day.
2: All right, we're talking about doona versus top sheet. What do you do in your household? We'd love to know because I reckon there'd be some varied opinions on this. You can give us a call 1-300-777-997 or you can shoot through a text to 0435-777-997. Let us know who's more on which side. Are you a doona person?
3: Well, I'd be surprised if there were many top sheet.
2: Just a doona only person.
3: Yeah, I'd be surprised if there's many people still using top sheets. I don't even think many young people out there have a clue what we're going on about.
2: Rise up, top sheeters. Stand together firm. We'll talk about it next.

0: you're good.
1: That's Matthew West and Good. You're on The Fresh Start with Aaron and Chloe this morning.
2: For some reason, this is a topic that gets people strangely passionate.
1: Well, there are a few things in life that we all have common experiences of, and there is one thing that we can all say is, hopefully, everyone sleeps.
2: Oh, gee, hopefully.
1: I mean, I'm sure there's some insomniacs, but I think generally we can say everyone sleeps. Everyone has a bed of some sort.
2: Mm-hmm.
1: And therefore, we all have this common experience of having to decide what goes on top of us.
2: Okay, so I want to explain for the young people. When we say top sheet, this is what we mean. It's literally just a piece of material. It goes over the top of you. Traditionally, it's a sheet. It's a sheet that's...
1: What? I can't believe you're having to explain this.
2: No, because I don't think young people have any experience of this at all.
1: She has a sheet under you. Imagine the same thing on top of you.
2: Yeah, the same thing.
1: But without elastic.
2: It's that thin. It's just a piece of material. So it goes on top of you. But what they do traditionally is they then put the doona or the comforter or whatever they want to call it, duvet, on top of the top sheet. I think...
1: Not just that. You do then the little fold over of the sheet over to the top of the doona.
2: Oh, yeah. Fancy, fancy. Now, that's traditionally how people do it. It meant that you don't have to wash the doona or the doona cover as much as you would if you just had a sheet. Now, that's traditional. I couldn't think of anything worse than having a top sheet and a doona on top of me. I go to a hotel.
1: So what's wrong with
2: nightmare.
1: You?
2: Nightmare. I hate it. When they tuck it in so tightly, and the first thing I do when I'm going to bed in a hotel or whatever is I pull everything out. Don't strap me down like I have to sit like I'm squashed into the bed. I pull everything out. And then if I come back to the hotel the next day and the cleaner has done a beautiful job of making it look just lovely, but they put the corners back in, I'm like, oh, now we're going to go through the whole thing again. I pull it all out again. It's like a war, a silent war between me and the cleaners.
1: Yeah, see, I agree with you. I don't like how tight the hotel ones do it. But I grew up with, I learned to do the hospital corners and everything and actually had like a top sheet. And there was something comforting about it. Like I didn't like it too tight. But when you first change the sheets and you hop in bed, like that experience on the bottom sheet, just imagine that joy of fresh linen on both sides of you. Now, I will say I understand, like, what would irritate me more is if I – because I think I'm not a big thrasher in my sleep. I don't move heaps in my sleep. So I think that's maybe why it's not too bad for me, because if my sheet ever did get tangled and kind of wasn't in line with my doona, that's irritating. But there was something just about that nice uniformity – you get up, it made it look like the bed always looked neat when you could kind of get out of it and then just roll it back over and you'd fold the top of the sheet over the top of the doona to get that nice little thing going on there.
2: You and your hospital corner. I didn't even know what hospital corners meant until you brought that up. Hospital corners, explain that for everybody. You grew up with hospital corners.
1: Oh, it's just basically a way of folding a top sheet. So you, you tuck it in at the end and then you kind of lift up the side flap, fold it under. Like you're folding a present. You know when you're wrapping a present, you have to like do the ends. It's like that kind of fold and then you tuck it under just at the end. You can tuck it up all the way if you want, but that's when you get tight
2: sheets. Full of surprises, Aaron. You'd be the last person I thought grew up with hospital corners on your bed, but...
1: Just gave me a thumbs up. That's good. I've got a thumbs up in a while.
2: I love this. Thank you, Naomi. She says, I'm a cleaner and I'd say out of 20 plus clients, I can only think of 3 of the adult beds that just use a doona. The rest have a sheet and a doona.
1: Okay.
2: And then she says, probably 80% kids with sheet and doona, rest not. I am living an alternate universe.
1: Yeah.
2: I thought nobody used top sheets anymore.
1: I do wonder, though. So she's a cleaner, which means she's going into people's homes and they're very aware. Maybe that's it. Maybe it's not so much that people who don't use sheets don't like sheets. It's that they don't want to have to go through the bother of tidying them. But if you've got someone coming in to do it for you.
2: Or maybe people who really care about cleanliness use a top sheet and do not.
1: Then why was I?
2: This is odd. Jeff says, I do neither during summer season. I can't have anything that makes me hotter, but during winter I'll have a top sheet and 2 doonas.
1: Yeah, right. How would you go with 2 doonas?
2: Yeah, no, I've done that. I have used a blanket. I have an electric blanket. a doona, and then sometimes a blanket on top of that in winter. I get so cold.
1: See, I can't go. I've done no doona and just a top sheet before. And it has. If I'm doing just a top sheet, it has to be at least tucked in at the end. It can be loose otherwise. No. But I can't do nothing. I have to, like, even if it is hot, even if it's just a token corner of a sheet just, like, slightly over my body with, like,
2: resting 90% on his chest.
1: Just resting on my chest, 90% of my legs sticking out, I still feel like I've got to have something on me.
2: All right. We're opening it up. Top sheets. Are they actually still a thing? Because I thought they were in the distant past. I might be totally wrong. Mm. Maybe you are all top sheeters and I've just missed the mark here.
1: Okay, let us know. Give us a call, 1-300-777-997. Help us settle this one this morning. Or you can text 0435-777-997. Top sheet or doona only, you should say. Let us know. Which one are you doing?

0: That's Crowder and Still featuring Zach Williams there. To Duna or to Top Sheet? That is the question this morning. We're taking your text 1-300-777-997, but also 0435-777-997. I believe we've got Rachel on the line with us this morning. Rachel, welcome to the show.
1: Thank you. Good morning.
0: Good morning. Now, Rachel, hang on. How are you feeling this morning? Are you feeling refreshed, like you had a good night's sleep?
1: I actually did have a good night's sleep.
0: Now, would you say you had a were loose or kind of felt very comforted and like you were being hugged by a sheet?
2: Like a straitjacket.
0: Mm.
1: Well, at the moment, it's completely different. I'm sleeping in one of my children's rooms because I'm toilet training one of them overnight. And so I'm sleeping with no sheet, no doona, just a couple of their throws that they take out to the TV. Oh. So I've got three of them.
2: Wow.
1: They're a bit small, so I have to strategically place them.
2: Oh, no.
1: Covered.
2: Oh, no. This is like the worst of all of the worlds. We're not top sheeting or doonering. We are throw blanketing.
0: But, Rachel, what do you normally do, though? What are you doing when you finally get back into bed? What would you normally be rocking?
1: So my bed has a top sheet, a lightweight blanket, and then your doona.
2: Oh, wow.
0: Okay, we're
2: triple leveling.
0: Yeah, this is like a hamburger.
1: That's
0: here.
1: How I grew up. I grew up with the three layers.
0: Mm.
1: However, my husband is a pain in the backside. He likes to kick the sheet and the blanket down and just have the doona.
0: Yeah, okay.
1: So it's his constant fight of remaking the bed every time. And unfortunately, my children have inherited that from him, so I gave up with the top sheet with them a long time ago, and they just have a doona.
0: Mm-hmm. On the plus side, though, Rachel, how much quicker are your making of the beds now for your kids?
1: I don't make them.
0: Oh.
1: And so it's no issue.
0: Oh, there you go.
2: But she does have to wash doona covers more often.
0: I do.
1: I scrunch them up in a ball and just sleep in like a little turtle shell with the blanket.
0: Yeah.
2: Yeah.
0: See, I think I'm not, I mustn't be a very restless sleeper once I'm out, because I understand, like, it's really annoying. One of the downsides of a top sheet is getting tangled in it. But I do have to confess, my wife can't stand a top sheet. So we're actually top sheetless at the moment. But I wonder if it's because she's a restless sleeper and that thing, she just, it'd be like a, I don't know, a dolphin caught in a fishing net or something.
1: Yeah, everyone else is very restless. I've gotten more restless as I've gotten older, but that's for other reasons. But generally, like, I went to sleep and that's where I stayed until I woke up.
0: Okay.
2: Okay, so maybe there's links happening here. We're connecting the dots. If you are a deep sleeper that doesn't move, you like a top sheet.
0: Yep. Yep. The one who doesn't wake when the kids wake.
2: All right. I love you. I love you chiming in, Rachel. Thank you so much.
1: No worries. Have a great day.
0: Yeah, hope the toilet training goes well. There we go. 1-300.
2: This is very interesting.
0: 997.
2: I thought nobody used top sheets anymore. I honestly have had this conversation many times with people in my family to say, why do they bother to sell top sheets with the fitted sheets anymore?
0: You don't like they're scamming the system.
2: It's just like nobody uses these. They sit in my cupboard. I don't throw them out. I'm like, sometimes I try to use them instead of a fitted sheet. I'm like, these are useless. I honestly thought nobody was using them.
0: You know, if you
2: want
0: a hospital corner, you could use them as bottom sheets because then they'd be nicely, neatly tucked in.
2: Yeah, I'm not going to bother with that. We have a lot of texts coming in with strong opinions. Would love to add yours. Shoot it through 0435-777-997.
0: We'll share some of these texts next.
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0: Somehow, when someone wasn't looking, he took a penguin home with him in his backpack.
2: I don't even know how to feel about that because it's like something out of a fairy tale or a storybook, but that poor penguin. Oh, was it excited?
0: Who knows?
3: And with great Christian music all day. Speaking life.
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0: That's Alexander Pappas. Hands up. We're asking you to put your hands up this morning to vote. Are you a top sheet and doona person or a doona person? You can text through to 0435 777 997. Got someone on the line this morning. Hello, good morning. Who are we speaking with?
1: Cara.
0: Hey, Cara.
2: All right, top sheet or just doona?
1: Well, I'm kind of a both girl. I brought up with a top sheet. I have my top sheet, but during winter, I put my doona on top.
2: Ah, yes.
0: Okay.
2: Oh, so in summer, you just sheep sleeping with a sheet on top of you?
1: Correct.
2: Oh.
0: Okay. Now, Chloe is not convinced by the top sheet idea. Are you a restless person in the night? Are you okay with that? Do you need it tucked in nice and tight? Because she's describing it as a straight jacket at this point.
1: No, I'm a hospital corner anchor girl.
0: Okay.
2: And do you get a good solid 8 hours sleep?
1: No.
0: I don't think we're blaming the top sheet on that one, Chloe.
2: No, I thought maybe there was a correlation between people who did hospital corners and got good sleep. But I'm not finding
0: maybe
2: that investigation
0: maybe
2: fruitful.
0: Maybe you've been tucking yours in too far up, because I don't like it tucked all the way up. It's just down, like anchoring the bottom so that you can't kick it loose and whatnot. I think that's all it is. Cara, you don't do yours all the way up the side, do you? Just at the bottom?
1: Corners at the bottom.
0: Okay. All right. Well, thanks for weighing in on that one this morning, Cara. I hope you get a good night's sleep tonight.
1: Hopefully, yes.
0: All right. We've got some texts that have come through as well.
2: Glennis says, definitely need a top sheet. Taking one with me for our upcoming trip.
0: Oh.
2: Like, she's that dead set keen on a top sheet. She's not going anywhere where there might not be one.
0: Okay. Sky says we have a top sheet on our bed and our two kids' beds all year round. Then in winter, we have an extra blanket between the top sheet and quilts. So, again, another kind of sandwich one going on there.
2: Terry says definitely 100% with Aaron, both sheets and doona. Yes, hospital corners. My mum was a nurse.
0: Mm.
2: Who wants to pull a doona out of a cover to wash it?
0: That's true. Yeah, you get a bit longer life out of your doonas, I reckon.
2: Yeah, you don't have to wash it as much.
0: Although with kids, if they're crawling into your bed, doesn't really matter which side it's on. I like this one from Rosie. I like a snuggle rug between me and my doona. It's washable, but you can top and towel to get another week out of it before washing, so turn it around. She's also single, so she says also you can just move to the other side of the bed and save on how often you have to actually clean your sheets. I like to think, I'm trying to wonder, like, I know Rosie, she's awesome. I'm trying to imagine, like, is this a, like, you just, every few nights you switch, or do you get to a point where you go, oh, my sheets need cleaning. Guess I'm over the other side of the bed.
2: It's time to head over to the other side. And Sky says we've got a top sheet on our bed and our two kids' beds all year round.
0: Yeah.
2: Then in winter, we've got an extra blanket between the top sheet and the quilt.
0: Yeah.
2: I am wrong. I have been proven totally wrong.
0: Charlotte, she was on your side, and maybe life is about to change for you, Chloe, in the coming years. I don't know how far away you are, but she says, hi, I never used to use a top sheet until I hit menopause a couple of months ago. I need options because of the hot flush. There you go. There's a factor. I still need something on me, so when I'm hot, I flick off the doona. I don't like the sheet in that I don't like making the bed. I just prefer to pull the doona up and then it's done.
2: I think many a woman out there is going, uh-huh, to you, Charlotte. I have been warned that it is coming and I will not want heavy doona on me all night long. I do consider myself warned. Thank you for the heads up.
0: Yeah, look, keep them coming this morning. We're talking top sheet versus doona.
2: We've struck a nerve.
0: Yep, absolutely. 0435 777 997. But coming up, we're going to be joined in the studio by the wonderful Rochelle. She was the host of the afternoon pickup.
2: And we are so excited to have her on our show next. She's written an incredible blog article, and there's a lot to unpack it that we thought we need to have a conversation. It's all about body identity and women and I don't know, digging in and finding where our value truly lies.
0: We're talking about it soon.
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5: In stories making news, the Albanese government has reportedly scrapped plans to offer all workers an extra tax break in tomorrow's budget. Instead, the multi-billion dollar earned income offset will be delayed until the 2027-28 financial year. US President Donald Trump has taken to social media to describe Iran's response to the latest peace proposal as totally unacceptable. It isn't known what Tehran's response to the plan includes. The two ISIS brides who spent the weekend in custody will reappear in the Melbourne Magistrates Court this morning. 53-year-old Kauza Abbas and her 31-year-old daughter Zainab have been charged with crimes against humanity and slavery. Legal giant Minter Ellison has slashed its graduate intake by a third because of AI. And in netball, the Giants have recorded their lowest ever score in a loss to the Mavericks. The Vixens took down the Firebirds 71-48. I'm Naomi Millen with the latest headlines.
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2: We've got a cloudy day ahead of us this morning. Forecast drizzle for the Lower Hunter this morning. A medium chance elsewhere. Top temps 18 to 23 degrees.
0: Let's check out what's happening on our roads. And look, it's been a busy one this morning. An earlier accident on John Renshaw Drive where it connects up just past the industrial estate there heading towards the New England Highway. There's an accident involving two trucks and looks like there are still some moderate traffic conditions around there. So quite busy as you come off the Hunter Expressway, sorry, not Hunter Expressway, the M1 Pacific Motorway, all coming onto it from Weekly's Drive. You might have a bit of a slow trip onto the New England Highway. Once you're there though, not looking too bad. Busy, but not going to hold you up too much through Taro and Hexham. Checking out other parts of our great region, and looks like the Five Islands is starting to ease now, so some good news there. Throughout Newcastle City, though, a couple of hotspots to let you know about. Looks like southbound at Cardiff South on Macquarie Road, looking quite busy at the moment. The inner city bypass actually appears to be running fairly smoothly at the right now, and also if you're travelling Wallsend through to Newey, the Jesmond portion looking pretty patchy at the moment, so allow some extra travel time there. Port Stephens to Newcastle running on time. It looks like Gilliston Heights, as you head on Cessnock Road from Gilliston Heights through to Maitland, looking quite heavy, so be mindful of that this morning. Out towards Singleton, A-OK, no issues out towards Cessnock, and if you're heading out of the region, Pacific Highway looking good on the journey down to the Central Coast, and the M1 Pacific Motorway on time between here and Sydney. As always though, let us know if you spotted something we can give a heads up to other drivers about. 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
0: Good morning for this magnificent Monday morning. Great to be with you today.
2: It is so good. Now, coming up next, got Rochelle joining us, excited.
0: Yeah, look, we're going to be talking about, I guess, about body image, but even more broadly than that, I guess, is just how we see ourselves and the things that kind of, I guess, define how we see ourselves, the words that others might have said that have shaped us positively or negatively, and ultimately how God sees us.
2: Stick around. It's going to be a great conversation.
0: We'll do that next.

0: You're on the fresh start this morning. You haven't accidentally turned over to 2NURFM. We have that song on there because it is actually the title of, I think, a really powerful blog that is currently on our website. If you want to go check it out, reamerfm.com.au. But Chloe, it was written by one of our good friends.
1: Yeah, she requested we use that song as a starter to just bring the message home. If you haven't read the blog, please go to reamerfm.com.au, particularly women out there, because this has a really good message in it.
2: Mm. Yeah, hello, it's Rochelle here with you this morning. Now, just to clarify, that song is, you know, Big Girls Don't Cry, but the title of my blog is Big Girls Do Cry.
0: Okay,
2: and it was absolutely the inspiration for this blog because I'm a firm believer, you know, everybody has the capacity to write their own story into a book, and this is part of my story in a very vulnerable space that I'm sharing because often it can be the big girls who are sitting in the background silent and can get overlooked. And sometimes we don't realize how our words on people's bodies and how that impacts, I guess, them in the long term. And so this blog is really about body image, identity, and faith and beauty. And I've been a woman who's lived in different bodies. I know that sounds really
1: bizarre. I 100% relate. I also have lived on all ends of the spectrum. And it is fascinating, I mean, how differently you're treated and just how, but mainly how differently you see yourself when your body looks different.
0: So run us through a bit of your journey, and people can read more about it in the blog, obviously, but you share a lot about a moment for you where I guess some words of other people kind of started to shift how you saw yourself and therefore changed, I guess, how you treated your own body.
2: Yeah, absolutely. You know, you can be a 9-year-old girl and someone can start commenting on your face or your thighs or things like that. For me, I was in year 4 when I first overheard somebody talking about my body. And up to that point, I had no clue on body image. I had no clue that there was this standard that society put on females especially. You know, males struggle with this stuff too. It's not just the ladies. But it was in that moment as a young child, about 10, that I suddenly realized, oh, maybe my body wasn't the way it should have been. And then that started a journey of very, very low self-esteem. Now, one thing I do want to say to people is if you're talking about someone else, whether it's in the playground, whether it's in the office, there's a really high chance if you're talking about their body, they're going to overhear you or someone's going to pass it along. And that tends to happen, especially in the playground. You know, girls, we are particularly bad for this. You can have girls commenting about girls because, you know, they're overweight. And then you can have the flip side. You can have girls commenting very, very rudely about other girls because they're beautiful and they're getting that attention. And so,
0: or a super skinny and people will even then make up rumors about or speculate about, why are they so skinny? Is there something going on? You know,
2: so the struggle, I guess, with worth, you know, it doesn't disappear just in those moments where, you know, you get past it. It's actually, for me, it was a journey of understanding my identity in Jesus. And as that came on more and more and more, there was an incredible amount of freedom and peace that comes with that. And it reshaped how I saw myself rather than looking at how other people always saw me, whether it was I'm someone who's always struggled with my weight, whether I've been in a season of being overweight or whether I've gone through my fit, healthy seasons. I'm a plus size mum now. And so, you know, the journey is a bit like clockwork, up and down. You know, women's bodies are very interesting, you know, hormones come into play. And so in those different seasons, I think it was Jesus in me that helped me find my identity and worth. So that's really what this blog is about.
1: Yeah. So you share a little bit of the story of like finding Jesus in your teenage years. Mm. You want to share a bit about that?
2: Yeah. So I was about 13 when I really had a Holy Spirit encounter on a choir tour through my Christian school, where I truly went from a kid who'd grown up around church, knowing God was there, to a kid who realized that I needed a personal relationship with Jesus. For me, that was the changing point for everything. I had no self-confidence in myself at all up to that point. And then after I became a Christian, things started to change. The first thing that changed was my circle of friends at school. they changed. And then after that, there was a newfound confidence. I got interested in drama. I'm quite a reserved personality, but I found a love for drama. And the more that my relationship with Jesus grew, the more freedom I had from being able to handle comments or whatever it might have been. A lot of teen girls go through what I call the fit season, probably between year 8 and year 10, where you can often see a lot of girls trim down, they get really focused on that. I definitely went through that. Now, for me, it was prompted because a boy I had a crush on made a really, really bad comment about me at the time, and you can read the blog to find out more about that. But that was the beginning point of motivation for me to get fit, and so I did a lot of running and a lot of exercise, but in that journey, it shifted from being about that comment to actually being about me. There's a big difference between self-improvement and growing as a Christian and wanting to appease somebody's opinion.
1: So true.
2: Yeah. Mm. And so I discovered freedom in Jesus in that journey, and it's made me a stronger and stronger person.
0: Mm. Now, you, as part of that, as you said, there's an element of self-improvement for you, because there's a reality that we want, everyone should hopefully be doing things to make healthy choices, but I wonder if we put too much pressure on how we look with that as opposed to what is actually healthy. You still went on a journey of getting fit and exercise. But was it the fact that you kind of were doing it from a different motivation than before that made the difference?
2: Yes, absolutely, because the motivation became about being a healthy person, not trying to actually be what we see in the magazines. And, you know, back in the day then, magazines were huge with girls.
1: Oh,
2: huge.
1: Yeah.
2: They'd, you know, relish over them in so many ways. They'd sit there, they'd pull apart the outfits, the looks, the makeup, everything. And for me, it was not about that. It was actually about being healthy, being connected. And I knew that God had me on a journey. You know, I didn't know what the end space was going to be. But then what happened was flipping into the opposite side. You know, I went from being, you know, like the ugly duckling, so to speak, not the cool kid, all of that, to then having the opposite effect. So then I would have, you know, the comments, the affirmation, the interest from, you know, boys as a teenager, things like that, the flip side. But then with that came a new level of accusations, you know, being avoided by people because you look a certain way or
1: we just can't win.
2: Yeah.
1: We just can't
2: it's
1: win.
2: So much pressure.
0: Can you delve
2: so
0: a bit more, yeah, pressure. Can you delve a bit more into this? Because this is probably less, like as a guy, you know, I've had to deal with body image issues differently. In high school, probably not so much, but, you know, now with the dad bod, that kind of thing. So we've got our Chris Hemsworths, our, you know, those guys, Chris Pratts, where they're six packs and that. So we've got our own things different to women, but similar. But I don't know that I've experienced a lot of the other side of that. You were saying, what are the downsides? Like, what are the negatives that come from actually having a glow up?
2: Yeah, well, I thought about it this morning, and this is the best way I can describe it. Appearance perfectionism can make women feel worse. It's that feeling that you must always look like this, look like this image. And it's very, very strongly linked to your confidence, your satisfaction with your body. And it actually brings on more anxiety because more and more you continue to compare yourself. And I remember being at uni, going through a moment where I focused so much on how I looked so that when I gave a presentation, nobody focused on my presentation. Mm. You know, it's a lack of faith in yourself, and there is no freedom in that. That can be a nightmare. You know, with being, I guess, the culturally acceptable standard of beauty, it comes with a huge amount of power. It's not something you earn. It's something that society gives you because you are a culturally acceptable standard of beauty. But with that, it is not freeing at all. Mm. It's actually puts you in a box because then you, if you allow that to be your identity, then you morph into a zone of trying to maintain that. And what woman can, or man can maintain society's culturally acceptable norm of beauty? It is unattainable. All you have to do is look at Hollywood to see how hard it is for them.
0: Yeah.
1: So I guess the only sustainable thing we can find our identity in is what you said before, It's finding a healthy identity in Jesus. We're going to continue this conversation. I think we're just getting started. This is great. We're joined by Rochelle, formerly of hosting the Arvo Pickup. We're going to stay tuned. We're going to be back with more.

0: Man and God is for me. You're on the Fresh Start with Aaron and Chloe this morning and joined by our good friend Rochelle Wenham, formerly the host of The Afternoon Pickup, and we're excited to be chatting with her about a blog post she's written. 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The title is Big Girls Do Cry, but it explores her journey of, self-image and body image and the journey of being on both sides of different weight times and things like that as well. But she joins us now, Chloe.
1: Key message of your blog that if somebody would just have a takeaway, what would you hope they receive?
2: So this blog is absolutely about how real beauty comes from Christ in us. And my experience has been that that brings a freedom, especially for us ladies, that nothing else can bring, a freedom and a strength. So if you've ever struggled with the words that you have believed about yourself, whether they are from what other people have said or accusations or even your own internal dissatisfaction with your body, then this blog is for you. And it's based on, you know, my lived experience.
1: Yeah, you shared earlier that you've kind of been on both sides of the spectrum, both kind of, I mean, I'd say it sounded like it started when you were a kid and somebody said something really hurtful and derogatory about your body, and that sent you on a pathway of low self-esteem. Yeah. And then on the other hand, struggling with feeling like you're being judged and this pressure to maintain a beauty standard because that's what people expected of you. Really interesting life experience of experiencing it on both ends.
2: Yeah, it is. You know, our bodies change, but the lies can stay on both sides unless there's something deeper that changes in us. And I didn't find freedom when my body changed.

0: from the moment I accepted Christ and then onwards. Real beauty isn't something you achieve. What I have learned is it's someone who lives in you.
1: Mm.
0: And so my message today would be, you know, you need Jesus in you, and that can help you find freedom. It doesn't mean that the doubts and the fears and the moments won't still continue, but the words we do believe, they shape us, but God's truth and God's Holy Spirit, it rewrites those words and it brings freedom. And I have learned that beauty, true beauty, comes from Christ in people. And I see it every day when I interact with people of faith and even people who aren't in a relationship with Jesus. You can still see they're made in the image of God and that God is shining through them. And that's where the real freedom comes.
2: Love it. Love it. Look, if you'd like some more encouragement or want to read more of Rochelle's story, head to our website, reamafm.com.au. Check out the blog post there. It's called Big Girls Do Cry. But hopefully an encouragement for you. Look, wherever you are on the spectrum of, weight or body image or any of that, I love that encouragement. You know, wherever you are right now, that is not who you are. Who you are is who Christ says you are.
1: You've got a good verse that kind of will be helpful to people if they are, specifically women, but men as well, if they are struggling with like, but my body is, it's just not what I want it to be. What's a verse you'd encourage them
0: with? Well, this is just one I was looking at this morning. It's just Ephesians 2:1, you know, really short and simple. We are God's masterpiece. And when God looks at you, that is all he sees. It doesn't matter if you're a size 8 or a size 28, you are his masterpiece and he wants to mold you all the time into something more and more beautiful. But that beauty is not outward, it's inward. And your freedom, your self-worth, who you are, is completely wrapped up in the fact that you are a masterpiece under Christ. And so that would be my message today. Sadie Robinson Huff, you know, she was Duck Dynasty, Christian influencer, podcast host. She also said, you were never meant to find your worth in your appearance, but in your Creator. And that's what God taught me.
1: Love so that. Good.
2: Well, we hope that's encouraged you this morning. That's our show. It's not our show. We're now going till 10 a.m.
1: That's right. Yeah, you've got us even longer.
2: Can't get rid of us. Look, we're going to go to the news and sport. We've got Family Life Today on the way as well. But, Rochelle, thank you so much for coming to hang out with us. We'll have to have you in again sometime.
0: It was lots of fun.
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8: In this bulletin, One Nation celebrates a historic win and Australians waiting to disembark a virus-stricken ship. With more, I'm Naomi Millam. One Nation MP Barnaby Joyce says the party's historic victory in the Farrer by-election is the new reality for the nation. David Farley won the seat for One Nation with a primary vote of nearly 40%, decimating the Liberal Party. Barnaby Joyce says the result shows voters want political change.
9: We could be a superpower, we could take our people forward, we could bring such better prosperity, but we focus on climate change. You know, people are over it.
8: It's the first time the Pauline Hanson-led party has won a lower house seat in federal parliament. Four Australians will be among the last to disembark as passengers step off a hantavirus-stricken cruise ship. Josh Babbis reports from Tenerife.
10: The cruise ship is slowly but surely emptying out. Dozens of passengers in protective gear have been transported to the island boat by boat before being driven directly to the airport. However, for the Australians on board, it'll be one more night on the ship. The Australian plane arrives within the next 24 hours

0: and will repatriate six people, including one New Zealander and residents from Queensland and New South Wales. They'll be taken to medical facilities back home to continue their isolation. Health officials are advising countries the quarantine period is 42 days since the last contact with a suspected case. Josh Bavis, Tenerife.
1: A new study has found Victorian kids are spending twice as long staring at screens as they are playing sports. Children spend an average of 12.3 hours on their devices a week compared to 5.5 hours on sport and physical activity. It sparked a surge in parental anxiety about their long-term health and well-being. Australian researchers are taking part in an international trial focusing on a type of heart attack that is often misdiagnosed. The condition called SCAD involves an artery tear. The Victor Chang Institute's Professor Jason Kovacic says it requires different treatment.
2: What's really important about this condition is that it affects people very different to the typical heart attack patient. So it's not caused by cholesterol and diabetes and smoking. It can happen out of the blue and it can be life-threatening.
1: It mostly affects women aged 30 to 55 with no history of heart disease. Northern Ireland Baptist pastor Clive Johnston has been convicted of illegally protesting inside an abortion clinic buffer zone after holding a Sunday service outside a hospital. The 78-year-old left court with a criminal record and a $900 fine to pay. The grandfather insisted he never mentioned abortion or spoke to anyone at the hospital and only preached on John 3:16. A judge found him guilty of influencing people on a quiet Sunday morning. Pastor Johnston said it was a dark day for Christian freedom. And a church congregation in the US state of Mississippi has sung Amazing Grace as a swarm of tornadoes swept across their town. One of the twisters ripped off the church roof, but everyone inside was unharmed. The parishioners thanked God that they survived the devastation to their town. In AFL action, the Demons defeated West Coast by 32 points, while the Crows topped the Tigers 98-61. In NRL, the Storm are back in the winner's circle, defeating the Tigers 44-16. Meantime, the Panthers' train keeps rolling, downing the Raiders 30-18. And Australia has taken out race one of the Sal Grand Prix in Bermuda and sit on top of the series ladder. That's the latest Vision National News. I'm Naomi Millam.
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12: We had a cloudy day today. High chance of drizzle about the Lower Hunter. Medium chance of drizzle for the rest of the region. Temps reaching between 18 and 23 degrees.
13: And let's check out our roads this morning. And look, it's been a bit of busyness out there, but starting to ease up now that the peak hour is coming to a close. But still a little bit of traffic here and there, some patchy bits throughout the city as things are busy this morning. But good news, the accident earlier at on John Renshaw Drive looks like it has cleared up. So that is good news. So things starting to run on time again. So, hey, taking a look right across the region, you should have a pretty good run no matter what part of the region you were in this morning. But right now, let's check out some words of life.
12: Jesus said this. He told them, go into all the world and preach the good news to everyone.
13: If you are a follower of Jesus, it is a command that's put out there for all of us. And look, whether going out into all the world is traveling overseas or whether it's just making the effort to maybe walk next door, we all have people that need to know the good news of Jesus.
12: Mark chapter 16, verse 15.
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13: Welcome. If you've just tuned in and thinking, hang on a tick.
12: This isn't right.
13: This isn't what I usually get. No, some changes here. We farewelled Laurel last week.
12: And, love Laurel.
13: Yeah, she's amazing. But look, some changes here at Rima. A few things shifting around. One of the what it means for us is that we're actually going to be hanging out with you till 10 a.m. each morning now.
12: Fresh start 6 to 10 a.m. daily. Mm. So hey, buckle up.
13: Good news if you're someone who sleeps in a lot. You'll get to hang out with us.
12: You're like, who are you?
13: Should we call it a fresh late start?
12: I heard them talk about Aaron and Chloe. Well, hello.
13: But look, we will still be bringing you Family Life today as well. But we're hoping we get to have some great conversations and more as we keep you company right through until 10. Coming up this morning, if you're like us, you maybe have a slight interest in sports or more, but sometimes it can be hard to keep on top of it. We're going to catch up with Coach Dan, something we do on a Monday. He's going to give us a bit of a rundown of what's been happening out there. But right now, it's time for Family Life Today.
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17: So what is a myth or caricature about husbands and wives or dads and moms that have haunted you in some way? Have you felt like that?
18: You know what it is.
17: No, I don't.
18: I think for me, I'd love to hear yours. Mine is that you will be just like your dad.
17: Oh.
18: The sins of the father are unstoppable, and whatever, you know, sort of generational curses in your family, you're going to continue it. It's going to be really, really hard to stop it.
17: Interesting. 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
18: You're not going to respond to that?
17: Mine is that women have no voice. And ooh, women are to be a doormat. How's that one?
18: Wow. That just opened up a whole another podcast. Maybe we'll have Ron Deal counsel us on that one.
17: I know, this is going to help today because we're going to listen to just a portion of the Family Life Blended podcast. 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
18: Ron Deal is the host of our Blended Family podcast. You already know that, but some of you might not know that. So you need to know he's a conference speaker, best-selling author of multiple books, and his latest book, The Mindful Marriage, which is awesome. And he serves as senior director of our Blended Family ministry. So on episode 141, Ron and Gayla Grace, we're talking about the myths of step family.
17: And Gayla's also on our team here at Family Life, and she's a step family author and speaker. And she also hosts our monthly Women in Blended Families, which is amazing. 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
18: So here's Ron and Gayla.
19: Did you know there's always a little bit of truth to the myth?
20: I know. It's hard to think about that because some of the myths seem so outlandish.
19: Mm-hmm.
20: But if you really kind of dig in,
19: yeah,
20: you can see there is a truth to it.
19: There's always a little truth, mm-hmm, but it's the non-truth that gets us into trouble,
20: right,
19: I think, with myths. So we're going to be unpacking that today. But before we do that, did you know that we have the Brothers Grimm to thank for a lot of the myths that we have about stepfamilies?
20: The Brothers Grimm.
19: Do you know who I'm talking about?
20: No. Have no clue.
19: Well, so here's your history lesson for the day.
20: Oh, history.
19: The original version of Cinderella.
20: Okay.
19: She did not have a wicked stepmother. She
20: really
19: had a wicked mother.
20: Oh.
19: Same thing's true with Snow White. All those fairy tale stories, mm-hmm, where there's somebody in the narrative who is a horrible, evil person,
20: right, mm-hmm,
19: were originally written not as step people, but as biological parents or family members.
20: Wow.
19: And society wouldn't accept them. Nobody passed them on.
20: Okay.
19: Nobody, they didn't take root. There was nothing viral, we would say today, mm-hmm, about those stories. And then the Brothers Grimm came along.
20: Wow.
19: And they rewrote the stories with a wicked stepmother. And the rest is history.
20: Oh, my goodness. No, I did not know that.
19: We have them to thank for much of the negativity that people still tried to run away from and outlive today.
20: Mm-hmm.
19: But isn't that interesting that people would not accept the idea of a horrible mother that would mistreat one daughter over her other daughters? They just didn't think that, you know, would happen very much. They couldn't hold on to that. But as soon as you say, oh, no, it was a stepmother. Then they could conceive it. Then they could go, oh, yeah, that could happen.
20: That's kind of disappointing to me.
19: I was going to say, how do you feel about that?
20: Not good at all. I'm a stepmom. I mean, really.
19: I know it.
20: Wow.
19: It's horrible.
20: Mm-hmm.
19: But it also says something about the power of literature and society and rumor and what catches on and what people can imagine being true and not true. And so here we are today going to talk about some myths of stepfamilies. And the number one myth on our list is all stepmothers are wicked and all stepfathers are abusive. And we have the Brothers Grimm directly to thank for that.
20: You know, it's that word all.
19: Mm.
20: We do know that it can happen. I mean, if you read the news, you hear stories, particularly of abusive stepfathers. Mm-hmm. I mean, I've seen news accounts of that.
19: Right.
20: So obviously it does go on some.
19: And that is the truth in the midst of this little myth. There is a little bit of truth to it. There's enough that's true that you see it in the headlines.
20: Right.
19: But what is not true is what you and I both know. And that is, after working with a lot of blended families through our collective careers, we know step-parents are often hardworking,
20: yes,
19: deeply loving, very sacrificial, want good things for their stepchildren.
20: You know, I think about Sisterhood of Stepmoms that I worked in for years and came in contact with so many stepmoms, and they wanted to love their stepchildren. They were trying to learn more about how do they play this role and how do they be the best stepmom they can be. They certainly had no intentions of being evil.
19: Exactly. Now, here's another side to this. Because that stereotype is out there, there's a lot of step-parents who are trying to outlive it or escape it, I should say, from day one. And here's the irony, I think, Kayla. If you have a little paranoia about you and you don't want to be called the evil stepmom or wicked stepmother or the abusive stepfather, it's sort of like you're trying to outrun that shadow even when it isn't cast upon you yet.
20: Mm.
19: So you start working really, really hard to be super sweet or to be...
20: Right. Super stepmom is what we call it.
19: Okay.
20: Mm-hmm.
19: All right. So there you go. So you're trying to be this thing so the kids don't think of you in a negative light.
20: Right.
19: And the irony is sometimes you're working so hard. You're impatient. Your expectations are so high. You want so many good things to happen that all of a sudden your eagerness
20: pushes them away,
19: making you a super stepmom, and they're like, whoa, back up.
20: I'm not ready for that.
19: And so then all of a sudden you just became wicked. I mean, if that's not ironic, I don't know what is. And so sometimes trying to outlive something you're paranoid about can actually be your downfall.
20: Yeah, you're trying too hard and the stepkids are not ready for that. And so it just pushes them away when instead we just have to back up. And some of it has to do with our expectations. We need to be careful that we haven't set them our expectations so high that we can never achieve it. And we're just chasing our tail trying to make this happen.
19: At the end of the day, you're trying to build trustworthiness with your stepchildren and you know, them trusting you as a person who cares for them and loves them and is decent and kind. And that's the stuff that's going to win you a good warm fuzzy with the kids.
20: Right. But it's probably going to take you longer than you want in order to build that trustworthiness.
19: Mm-hmm.
20: And we live in this instant society that we think everything should happen fast.
19: Okay.
20: And step relationships... Yes. It doesn't happen.
19: So you just walked right into myth number two. I'll read this one too. Step parents are instantly parents, and the family is once again made whole by their presence.
20: Yeah. And you know what I think goes along with that is step families can behave the same way as biological families, that basically they can act the same and they cannot.
19: Yeah.
20: They cannot.
19: Yeah. They can't. There is a little truth to it. For some, often with really young children, you can become an instant parent in the life of a child. Those are more the exception than they are the rule. So there's a little bit of truth to this. And every once in a while, you and I will have somebody come up to us at an event or say something, but I came in and the kids were great. We haven't had any problems. And I say, count your blessings.
20: Right.
19: That's not most people's experience.
20: Yeah. And also, it's more likely to happen in the case of a stepdad and the kids, mm-hmm. as opposed to stepmom, especially
19: right.
20: stepmom and stepdaughter.
19: I think you're right.
20: You can almost predict there's this loyalty to a biological mom that a daughter's more likely to have. So that stepmom relationship's a little more tenuous.
19: One of the dangers of coming in and trying to be the parent instantly is that sends, whether you intend it or not, that sends an erase and replace message. To the stepchildren.
20: Mm-hmm.
19: That message sort of breaks down to this. Hey, look, I'm your new mom, new sheriff in town, and I'm going to act like that and claim all of the rights and responsibilities that go along with that. And you're supposed to love me and receive me as such. And so essentially, I've just erased your biological mother and I've replaced her. Now, that message, as we've talked about before on this podcast, bows children's backs. It kind of makes them go, whoa, mm-hmm. wait a minute. My loyalty is to mom. And so now you're not trustworthy.
20: Mm-hmm.
19: And you inadvertently just shot yourself in the foot. Mm-hmm. That's what happens there.
20: Yeah.
19: Here's another myth. If you call them my children, then they will like being your children. They will feel that same, oh, well, you're my mom or you're my dad. That becomes a two-way street. I often find this is very much rooted in a loving heart in a step-parent. Mm-hmm. Like they mm-hmm. are really, you know, moving towards a child and have good intentions. And the hope is that they'll receive you the same way you're trying to receive them, and your family will be this coherent, harmonious family, of course. Is there any truth to this? Well, yeah, a little bit. At least they know who you are, and you saying you're my kids communicates that strong desire for them. Mm-hmm. And I think children want to know if you want them in your life.
20: Yeah, it's kind of like a sense of belonging for them.
19: Right. Mm-hmm. So it's good for you to say, look, I am so glad you are in my life and my family. I love getting to know you. I want to get to know you better. I know we're figuring this space out.
20: Right.
19: But you guys are important to me.
20: Mm-hmm.
19: Say that. Even if they look at you like, I don't want anything to do with you. Say that because it's in their psyche now. It's in their heart.
20: Right.
19: This person cares about me.
20: Right.
19: Even if I don't know what to do with them.
20: Right. And also what I want to say is I see this on social media a lot where somebody is posting and maybe putting pictures and, oh, I'm so proud of my child, blah, blah, blah. Well, if it's your stepchild, you just have to be careful because if the biological mom sees that, then it kind of throws up a spark. And we don't need that mm-hmm. in these step relationships. So I do think that as a family goes further down the line. So for instance, we've been married 28 years now. My stepdaughter was just in town this weekend. Mm. So she came in because my biological daughter is having a baby. We did a baby shower this weekend and she came from Dallas to be part of it. Okay, I at some point a few years ago said to her, you know, you've been in our life a long time. You feel like a daughter to me. Can I call you my daughter? Mm-hmm. And she was great with that. Mm-hmm. And so sometimes if we feel like that relationship is developing, then I still think it's helpful to ask, though, and make sure that they're not going to be offended.
19: There you go.
20: And somebody, we were out in public and somebody said, is this your daughter? I didn't correct them and say, this is my stepdaughter. I think that would have been offensive at that point.
19: I agree.
20: So it is so not black and white.
19: Yes.
20: And I think that's what we're trying to say. Every family evolves differently. We want to ask for God's help as we begin to do some of these different things, you know, feeling like she's more of a daughter as we go along. But what we're saying here is it's not black and white. Every family is different and families do evolve.
19: To the listener, viewer, this is gold because there's a principle embedded in what Gaylis just shared that applies to other things as well. So let me get at that. The principle is the right answer of what you call each other, how you refer to one another, whether in person or talking about them, you know, when they're not in your presence, the right answer is the answer you've co-created.
20: Right, together.
19: Together. So you had a conversation with your stepdaughter. Hey, how does this feel to you? And I want to just point out, this is years into your family journey.
20: Yes.
19: You're going to have this conversation multiple times
20: mm-hmm.
19: because on day one, the conversation will, you call me this and I'll call you that. And that's how we'll start. And as time moves on and the relationship grows and develops, then you revisit that.
20: Right.
19: And you're co-creating together again and again how we're going to do life. That is a principle that applies to so many different moments in your life. When you're not sure how this child or this person's going to react or respond to this occasion or this moment, ask. Have a conversation.
12: Right.
19: Bring it up and just use your ignorance. By the way, folks, pro tip number one, I do this all the time in my world, my life, my ministry, my marriage. Hey, I know it's probably just me. I'm just not a little unsure what to do here. How do you feel about X? And you've just brought it up in a very non-confrontive
20: way. Non-threatening way. Mm-hmm.
19: And you've invited them to join you in this little moment that you both probably feel the same about.
20: Right.
19: And again, co-create how we're going to respond to this situation. That makes it the right answer. Not that you push your thoughts or their thoughts or somebody, you know, won out and somebody lost, but no, you co-create, you come together. It's a mutually respectful posture. It goes so far.
20: Yeah. And it's our responsibility as adults to do that. We can't expect, yes, probably the child is feeling the same confusion, but we can't expect them to be the ones asking the questions.
19: Good point.
20: We need to be the ones to do it.
19: Okay. Got another myth. I think we're up to number six.
20: Okay.
19: You will love your stepchildren the same way you love your biological children.
20: You know, this is such a hard one because especially as Christians, we think we should. We should be able to love our stepchild the same, but you really don't. Mm. And I think, yes, you can love them and you always want to treat them equitably, but there is less tolerance for a child that's not your biological child. Yeah. It's harder to offer grace. You're quicker to correct behavior. And it just doesn't come natural. But that doesn't mean that we can't be intentional and really recognize that. And especially if we have bio and stepkids in the same home, be very careful that we're treating them the same.
19: Yeah. Yeah. This is a tough one. I find people get defensive and argumentative sometimes with us about
20: this. I know.
19: Like, but I do love them all the same. And of course you do. And again, there's enough truth to this, that there's an affection in your heart and you grow... They grow more important to you over time.
20: Exactly.
19: You grow more important to them over time. Mm-hmm. Same thing's happening. And yet, here's the thing that I've often witnessed. If a family comes apart, God forbid, by death, by divorce, if a blended family comes apart, what is really natural is for people to pull back into the biological relationships, and those are the ones that they retain.
20: Right.
19: And the step relationships often drift.
20: They go away.
19: Because the motivation, the affection, the connection is just not the same.
20: Right.
19: So that's not to say there's anything wrong here. Mm-hmm. That's the whole point. People feel guilty.
20: Oh, yes.
19: As if they're doing something wrong because they don't have that natural bond.
20: Well, and it goes back to the first myth of because now we're evil.
19: Yeah.
20: Because we can't.
19: There you go.
20: Mm-hmm. Yeah.
19: And you're feeling horrible about it. And what we're trying to say is, look, no, I don't think that's the case. I mean, you can love nieces and nephews.
20: Yes, you can.
19: And you can have a great affection for them. And some people are with their nieces and nephews frequently to the point where you're almost like one of their, one of their parents.
20: Right.
19: But there are some cases, and like in my family, we live so far apart, you know.
20: Right.
19: I don't have that kind of deep, intimate bond, working knowledge of life with my nieces and nephews.
20: Right.
19: Because we just don't get to see each other very much. Now, do I love them? Absolutely. Have I been parental with them a time or two? Yes. I think I have stepped into that. Uncle
20: that
19: Ron's got something to share with you. But I gauge that. I'm very careful. Is this really an open door for me? Like, there's a totally different set of questions.
20: Right.
19: Because I'm not their parent. And the affection's different and the connection's different. That's what we're saying here.
20: Yeah. And we're also saying in time, you can grow to love a stepchild almost just exactly as you love your biological kids. But in the beginning, if you're not feeling that, don't feel guilty about
19: it. That's right. In the meantime, you use the word equitably. Yes. Try to be fair.
20: Absolutely.
19: In how you treat and how much money you give out.
20: Yes. Because they're watching.
19: That's
20: they're watching what you're doing with that biological child. And are they getting the same fairness?
0: We've been listening to a portion of the Family Life Blended podcast with Ron Deal and Gayla Grace, and Ron joins us now in the studio. Welcome, Ron.
21: Hey, guys. Always good to be with you.
22: You know, that stuff about Brothers Grimm.
21: Interesting, isn't it?
22: Yeah. I mean, tell us more.
21: Yeah, so they popularized folklore tales by collecting them and publishing them, but they influenced how the stories were told. So, by the way, Cinderella, the Frog Prince, Hansel and Gretel, Little Red Riding Hood, Rumpelstiltskin, Sleeping Beauty, Snow White, those are just some of the stories that they gathered that we still tell and see movies about today. But in some of those stories, people had a hard time embracing. The original version of Snow White was, it was her, the queen was her mother, her biological mother. Who tells the cronies to go out and bring her back and kill her. And nobody could really buy into that. And Cinderella, it was her biological mother and biological sisters that were mean to her. People just couldn't really embrace it. They didn't like that story. So the Brothers Grimm changed it to be a stepmother in both of those stories. And all of a sudden, people were like, oh yeah, that's a story we want to repeat. We want to tell. There's drama there. Even to this day, people are battling against the idea of being a wicked stepmother or an abusive stepfather, and it's put a negative spin on those, on that role. And so it's important that we say out loud, you know, look, yes, these things exist, and culturally there are beliefs that people feel like they have to outrun sometimes. But if you're not careful, sometimes that works against you. When you try too hard to outrun it, you inadvertently show yourself to not be trustworthy.
22: Mm. Yeah, so are there other myths that you guys, you know, didn't even get time to talk about?
21: Oh, yeah, there's more in that episode that we didn't get to share here. So we would encourage people to go back and listen to the entire thing if they get a chance.
17: So, Ron, why are things like this so harmful for a family and especially a stepfamily?
21: Well, because they move us away from what's true. You know, really our journey as believers is to understand God's will for us and how the world works. And that's what scripture teaches. That's what it centers us in. Listen to 1 Timothy chapter 4, 7 through 9. Do not waste time arguing over godless ideas and old wives' tales. You know, how much time do we, I can't tell you how many conversations I've had with people who say, I just don't want to be thought of as a wicked stepmother. I just don't want to be, you know, the kids see me as somebody who's horrible to them. We spend a lot of time arguing, if you will, with the idea that we might be something that somebody else penned and coined about us. Paul goes on, he says, but instead train yourself to be godly. Physical training is good, he says, but training for godliness is much better, promising benefits both in this life and the life to come. That's a key principle that Nan and I teach in our book, The Mindful Marriage, because if as long as we're living out of fear and pain of the past and ideas about us and the lies that have been told about us, or even lies we've been telling ourselves, then we're stuck and we're constantly in a reactive mode rather than saying, wait a minute, what is true? What does God say is true about me? What do I know to be true about me and who I'm becoming? And then I want to train myself to become that person and more like that person. I might say to a stepmom, if you want to outlive the old myth about being a wicked stepmother, the best way to do that is to be somebody who's trustworthy, to be somebody who is likable, to be somebody who is honest and sincere and grace-filled, and on it goes. Those are the qualities that will build a relationship and disprove the myth.
22: You know, it's interesting, Ron, my stepmother was that kind of mother. She was very loving and kind. I couldn't explain it at the time, but I felt like she loved me like her bio son. Mm. I never felt any less. So yeah. She did a great job of doing exactly what you said.
21: And that softened your heart and moved you toward her.
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1: You might be thinking, why? Why am I tuned into Aaron and Chloe? No, you haven't got up an hour earlier. Our show is continuing till 10.
0: Yeah, look, there's a few changes here at the station. You'll be noticing them on air. And look, for some people, that might be a bit of a time of, like, there's some sadness and mixed feelings if there's things there that you love. But we're hoping to bring you some really exciting things as the future continues throughout the year. One of the things we're looking forward to is actually kind of getting to hang out a little bit longer and maybe having a little bit more space to have some deeper conversations.
1: Yeah, that's right. That's our goal between 9 and 10, to dig a little deeper. Have a bit more of a longer conversation where we don't have to jump in and out. So I'm excited. I'm excited about our 9 to 10 hour that we're starting this week. But to kick it all off, we're going to do something totally out of the ordinary.
0: Yeah, we're going to catch up with Dan Gardner, and we're going to do a bit of a sports wrap. So if you've been wanting to keep up to date with what's been happening, I guess, in the sports world, big things, including our very own Jets, could be on their way to the grand final.
1: Ooh.
0: We'll talk about it next.

0: right, now it's time to get a little sporty. Welcome to the show, Coach Dan.
1: Yeah, good morning, everybody.
0: Now, Dan, you're not in studio with us today because you're playing a very important role at home with the kids, but we still wanted to catch up on all things sports, so we're looking forward to chatting with you this morning. So, look, Dan, let's kick things off at the pointy end of the season for the Jets. It's been a big season for them. We're heading into the semis, and they played over the weekend.
1: They sure did, and it was a great game. We had a one-all draw down in Sydney against Sydney SC. The semi-finals are a two-leg competition, so you go, whoever finishes higher on the table, they go away to the team who they're playing against, and then they host the second leg. So we've got that this Saturday, where the Jets will take on Sydney SC. After the one-all draw, we went down, it was nil or at half time, we went down in the 50th minute, so we're down 1-0, and then in the 58th, Adams scored for the Jets to make it 1-1, and that was the end result. So we're looking forward to a great game Saturday night. If you don't have anything to do, you definitely want to get down to McDonald James Stadium to support our Jets. So that's a 7:40 kickoff on Saturday night.
2: So on Saturday, they played Sydney, and was it technically a semi-final, but it wasn't a knockout? Is that what happened?
1: Yeah, so because they play a first leg and a second leg, they'll play an away game and then a home game. So at the moment, we are 1-1, and then we will come back home this Saturday night and play that second leg. So looking for a result there. If it is a draw at the end of full time, it'll go into extra time. If it's still a draw, we'll go into penalties to decide who goes through to the grand final.
2: Well, there's only one. I don't know about you, but there's only one of us in the studio here that has tickets to the game on Saturday night. I will be going to my first Jets game of the entire season on Saturday then.
1: Fantastic. I love to hear that.
0: So what would have happened if we had lost on the weekend?
1: We would have to then turn that result around and have a win. So depending on what the score was, the score from leg one will go against the score from leg two. So if you went down 1-0, but then you won 3-1 at home, your difference would be 3-2. So therefore, the team that scored three goals would go through. So again, if we have a draw here, it'll go into extra time. We'll hopefully eke out a result and have a win.
2: It is so much more complicated than I thought it would be, and that's why we have Coach Dan to talk us through it. All right, well, we're all barracking for the Jets to take that win on Saturday night.
0: Yeah, but let's head over, of course, to the other big Newey team, which is the Knights. And, hey, we're winners.
1: Big win, yeah. 44 points to 10 on Saturday. We travelled down to Wynn Stadium in Wollongong and had a massive, massive win. So that's really good for the Knights. That has them sitting in 8th place, not the top 8 in the NRL, very early in the season. So it's still nice to be in the top 8 this early. Long way to go, but a very good win. Hopefully we continue to build on that.
0: So how, like after that result, how, obviously we're sitting in at 8th, but are you feeling confident in the Knights maybe having a good season this year?
1: Well, I think they started well, and then we had a few results not go our way. It's really hard to tell early in any competition when you've got so many rounds. You sort of get a bit of a feel for the first few weeks, but some teams might be playing better than what they did last season and other teams not so well. So we'll see how we go, but we have got the Titans this week on Sunday. So we're heading up to the Gold Coast. That's the 2:00 kickoff. And the Titans are currently sitting in 16th, so you'd like to think that we're the favourites to win that one.
0: Yeah, nice. Well, we'll keep an eye on that one. But heading over to AFL now, I know you're a much-loved sport. What were any big games over the weekend?
1: Yeah, so our two local teams, if you want to call them local. So Sydney Swans, they had a win over the North Melbourne Kangaroos. So that was an 8-point victory down in Melbourne. They played at Marvel Stadium. And then the GWS Giants, they came from behind to get over the top of Essendon and have a win there as well. So both Sydney teams having a win.
0: There you go. Now, just finally, Super Rugby. Now, this is where I think some people who are not as into sports get a little confused because we obviously know the difference between, say, soccer as football and rugby as football. Then you've got all the different rugbies. So what is Super Rugby?
1: So Super Rugby is played between the nations of the Pacific. So we've got different teams from New Zealand, from South Africa, from Australia, and we all play against each other. It has had different iterations where we had a Japan team playing in it, and there was, for a little while there was an Argentinian team playing in it as well. So Super Rugby is basically a club competition where we have our different states representing Australia in that competition.
2: And how we go over the weekend?
1: Bit of mixed results. Well, we had an Australian team play another Australian team, so we definitely had an Australian team win there. But ACT Frumpy beat the Western Force. So Western Force are the Western Australian team, and obviously ACT Brumbies are from the Australian Capital Territory. The Chiefs from New Zealand, they defeated the Queensland Reds, so they lost by 10 there, the Reds. And then the Highlanders knocked over our New South Wales Waratahs. That was a pretty close game, but in the end it was 31-26, so Waratahs, unfortunately, unable to get the victory there.
2: Well, there you go. Not rugby.
0: Super rugby. I feel like we needed a vocal effect on that. Well, there you go. Look, lots of different matches over the weekend. Look, anything coming up over this next week or weekend that you're keeping an eye on and looking out for?
1: Well, the big one, obviously, is the Jets, and so that's a big game there. We will host the grand final if we win and get through, so we could have a big semi-final against Sydney. And then in the other semi-final, it is currently 1-1, and that is Adelaide and our New Zealand side. So they will go over to New Zealand to play their game, and then we will be playing out. So hopefully the Jets can have a win and we host the grand final.
2: Oh, it'd be so good. So good for Newcastle.
0: I kind of wonder if everyone's hoping the Jets win and host it just so that no one has to go to New Zealand if they get through.
1: Yeah, well, that would possibly, yeah, Sydney FC, if they knock us off, they'd be heading potentially to New Zealand. But Adelaide is still a very good side. They end up finishing second, so there's every chance that they would be able to get through.
0: Yeah, very good.
2: Nah, let's have it in Newcastle.
0: Yeah, it's just simpler for everyone.
2: It's just better. Thank you so much for your time this morning. I feel informed now. I feel ready for another week of sport, and I'm so keen to head to McDonald Jones Stadium on Saturday night, cheer on our Jets.
0: Thanks, Coach Dan.
1: Excellent. Have a great day.
0: All righty. There you go. Hey, we'd love to know, how did your guys go over the weekend? Did you play sports? Are you in a team? Maybe your kids are in a team. This is your chance now. We're opening it up. If you want to share with us and get to brag about maybe how your kids or your sports team did over the weekend, you can text through to 0435 777 997. I believe I didn't play because my son's birthday, but I believe... we forfeited.
2: I feel like you don't play many of the soccer games for your soccer team. I feel like you say you play soccer a lot. I'm not hearing a lot of results.
0: I honestly nearly didn't sign up this year, but no, we'll get there. I'll be playing this weekend, coming.
2: It's a mental game. As long as my name's on the sheet, play soccer.
0: That's right. As long as I pay the fee and get the shorts and socks, that's all that matters. Well, there you go. But you can text through to 0435 777 997.
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